0: We've had some cars run into the barrier wall, not paying attention. They were on their phone.
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0: Tough finish for the UND Greyhounds. They had a lead in the second half, but it dissipated against McKendree. That game finishes 35-31. Indiana State with a big win over Valparaiso, 39-16. Indiana State held Valparaiso without a positive rushing yard in the game. Butler on their homecoming defeats Chicago State, 47-20 was the final there. Marion over Madonna, 27-25. Taylor beat up Union Commonwealth, 48-14. Wabash took down Oberlin, 34-7. It was DePaul over Ohio Wesleyan, 56-21. Shrine defeated Bluffton, 59-7. It was Hope over Hanover, 27-10.
13: Welcome back, everyone. This is Network Indiana's Indiana Sports Talk. I'm Bob Lovell. Notre Dame, 17-10 winners over Michigan State. Dr. Lynn Clark, Irish 101, joins me. Solid win, crazy kind of win, 17-10, halftime score, and it holds up through the second half, Lynn.
14: Yeah, the Irish really controlled the football and dominated defensively, especially in the second half. As the Irish held the ball for more than 37 minutes, outgained the Spartans 395 yards to 167 and only allowed 44 rushing yards. You throw in a couple of sacks and a couple of an interception by Luke Talage, and Notre Dame is doing it defensively. They also really got some key runs that ate up a lot of time in the second half that kept Michigan State off the playing field. And they actually took a play out of Pat Fitzgerald's playbook. Michigan State likes to control the game, but it was Notre Dame who actually did that, and that was the difference in the game, a 27-10 win for the Fighting Irish.
13: Well, you know what? You don't get style points. You know that. You did. It's about W's. And they did the things they needed to do. Playing a physical team, I think it's a great challenge for them. I thought it's a great matchup for them. And that's an impressive win tonight.
14: Well, good teams find ways to win. Now, it did not look good in the first half, but they did some things in the second half to make the adjustments. But it's still a work in progress. The Irish are only 4 of 12 on third down, and then a fake punt that really could have taken control of the game for Notre Dame. It backfired on them, and that put Michigan State right back in the ballgame. So Notre Dame had to dig down deep and said, we need to kind of beat them at their own game, and they did. So you can take a lot of positives away from this, but they're going to be back on the practice field on Monday getting ready for Purdue. Still a work in progress, but still, if they can only improve by 1%, that's in the positive.
13: It's a good way to put it, but I think, obviously, you know, it's a good win. You know, having tried to make a living, trying to win games, winning is it's not as easy as people think, and so you need to be satisfied, and you need to take what you have and move on against a Purdue team that, who knows, is going to come in. They're still playing as we speak, so we're not sure exactly what you're going to be dealing with. But, again, a game in which you're going to be favored, a game in which you ought to be okay. But a lot of football to play. Put this one in the W side and have a great time with it, Dr. Clark, don't you think?
14: Yeah, exactly. And like I said, just get better each game. And what I think they found tonight, they were looking for that replacement of Jeremiah Love and Jadarian Price. They had five different players rush the football, but they gave for the ball 26 times to Nolan James Jr., and he rushed for 121 yards and a touchdown. So they think he is the individual, along with Aeneas Williams, who can be that 1-2 punch that Notre Dame needs from the offensive standpoint in running the football. They really need to establish that run to open up the passing game by C.J. Carr.
13: He's Dr. Lynn Clark.

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10: LSU unfortunately got pushed around in that first half, had a huge deficit to climb out of. They made a valiant effort, but Chambliss takes another knee, and that's it. The party will begin here at Vaught Hemingway. Both teams exit the sideline. They bring out rope, trying to keep LSU and Ole Miss separated. That little rope's not doing a very good job at the moment, but nonetheless, final seconds going to roll off the clock here. Horn sounds, and this one's in the books.
11: A somber final call from the LSU Sports Radio Network. And then this from LSU head coach Lane Kiffin postgame. Lane telling reporters that he felt the emotions and they surprised him as LSU's buses arrived at Vaught Hemingway Stadium. He says he felt a wave of gratitude for his 6 years there, Mark Zeno. And then he lauded the stadium atmosphere and quipped, "I guess I had to leave them to get them to do that." This is Game Night on ESPN Radio, yeah. Presented by Progressive Insurance. First time Mark Zeno's hearing that quote from Lane Kiffin. Your reaction is what, sir?
12: It wouldn't be Lane if he wasn't trolling somebody. That's just kind of his way. Of course, people are going to pile on, right? Because they already think Lane is an A bleep, you know? Like, and this is only going to further give them confirmation bias. This is who he is. But for the record, man, he's not wrong. The place was dormant before he got there. It was a football program in the SEC that was a bottom feeder for a long time. And he restored them back to national prominence. You don't have to like his response, but he's not lying. And the juice that this game brought because he left was because he left. If he had left for a Big Ten school, right? This game does not feel anything like that at all. But he went to an SEC rival, an SEC team, and yeah, all the juice for this game is because of him.
11: Only Georgia and Alabama have won more games in the last 6 years in the SEC against Lane Kiffin's Ole Miss. It's all about Lane Kiffin's LSU now. Here were the head ball coach of the Tigers' emotions following the loss to his former program.
13: Like I said, probably not what I would have thought. It was just a lot, you know, coming in, and I'm sure that'll be criticized, whatever, but there's a lot of stuff. Like I said, 6 years here and a lot of things and a lot of life-changing experiences and a lot of really good people that helped me through some really hard times.
14: How different than you expected?
13: I just thought it'd probably be more in, like, the competitive mode, you know, and just kind of embrace it, and it was just a little bit I don't know.

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1: That's Don Fisher from Learfield Hoosiers, cruise 38-0. Number 24, Oklahoma hosting New Mexico State. This one was close in the third. Sooners looking to throw.
2: They go quick. Mateer back to pass. Has time. He's going to let it fly deep. Satania behind the defense. Got him. Five. Touchdown. Isaiah Satania. A bomb. 53-yard touchdown pass. John Mateer to Isaiah Satania.
1: That's Toby Rowland from Learfield. Sooners win 14-6. Coming up next, we'll get you caught up with what's happening in the NL wildcard race and our top sound as well. 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
1: Keylon Russell threw for 320 yards and three touchdowns and ran for another score as Alabama overcame a 15-point deficit to beat Florida State 50-36. Russell joined ESPN's Katie George after the game.
0: Here's Katie.
2: Thanks, Sean. Keylon, today was a wild day. Two long delays. You guys get off to a slow start. Florida State's throwing punch after punch. How do you think you and your teammates handled everything?
3: Yeah, you know, Coach DeBoer simply said it the easiest way. Is, you know, it's 15 rounds in a fight. You know, we got four quarters in the game. You know, they're going to throw a punch, but it's about how we're going to respond to it. And we responded like monsters out there. You know, we wasn't going to go down without a fight. We knew coming into this game it was going to be solid. Thank you, man. And we knew that it was going to be a game full of adversity. We knew that we wasn't going to be able to get the things. They had 2 weeks to prepare. We knew we was going to come in this game and not be sure on some things, but our team was fully prepared for the attack that it was coming with. And just really proud of these guys, man. They come out here. We had two lightning delays. Stay humble. Stay ready to go out there and just do the things. And we came out here and just, you know, put on for the city.
2: Well, you're proving that you're the total package, that you can do it all. What's it like owning this role of being the starting quarterback at Alabama?
3: I mean, it's a blessing, but I got long ways to go. You know, still developing. Three things, you know, Coach always says is, you know, you keep completions, you keep the ball going forward, and you not take sacks or any negative plays. And I feel like we did that fairly well today. You know, responding off of last week, having three turnovers, I knew I had to come in this game. Limit the turnovers, the mistakes. Stop playing like a rookie. Stop playing timid. You know, just being calm in the pocket. And I think I showed that a lot today. But, I mean, I wouldn't have done anything without this team. I mean, these guys, like I said, they came out ready to dominate. And, man, we put up 50, man. I'm just so blessed. And I'm, you know, so glad that, you know, I'm on this team right now.
2: Congratulations, 3-0 start. Well done.
3: Thank you so much.
1: All right, a 50-burger there for Alabama. Let's get to a wild conclusion between two unranked NC State on the road facing Vanderbilt. At one point, Vandy trailed 24-7 in the third quarter, but the Commodores climbed back in it. We go to the final seconds, NC State clinging to a 31-28 lead deep in their own territory.
4: With 6 seconds to go, there's the snap. Bailey rolls toward the right. He waits. He waits. He is going to be sacked. Oh, it's a safety with one second. Did they knock the football loose? Oh, goodness. Did Miles Capers get the
5: touchdown? Touchdown.
4: Get the football.
5: Unbelievable.
4: The star. They knocked it loose. You've got to be kidding me. One of the most improbable finishes in the history of Vanderbilt football.
1: The call from Andrew Allegretta from Learfield. Miles Capers forced the fumble. Caden Daniels recovered just before time expired to give Vanderbilt a stunning 35-31 win over NC State. Vandy improves to 3-0. Vanderbilt head coach Clark Lee on winning the way they did.
6: I've never been a part of a game that ends that way. So all I can tell you is plenty of teams find a way out at the finish. This group found a way to win it. And I'm proud of them for that.
1: Vandy certainly found a way. Hey, coming up next, the race to October continues in Major League Baseball. Could Boston clinch a playoff spot on Saturday and back to a busy college football Saturday as well? That's all coming up. This is Fishin, SportsCenter All Night on ESPN Radio.
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1: 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More on Lane Kiffin's return to Oxford coming up shortly. But first, let's get to some meaningful September baseball. Red Sox facing the Rays. Now, Boston with a chance to clinch that second wild card spot with the win and either a loss by the Rangers or the Astros. But first things first, the Red Sox, they got to take care of business. We go to the bottom of the ninth. This one in Tampa, knotted at one.
20: 1-2 to Palacios. Ballpark roaring in the pitch. Fly ball, shallow right. Out goes Connor Falefa. It's dropping. It's down. Base hit. Palacios wins it. The Rays have won it 2-1. Down go the Red Sox, and down goes the magic number.
1: The call on 620 WDAE. The Rays walk off the Sox with a final of 2-1. So let's check out the AL West wildcard race now. Rangers leading division by a game atop Houston. Astros hosting the Braves. A game heard right here on ESPN Radio. Bases juice for Ronald in the seventh.
21: Bases full of Braves. Abreu to the belt. He brings it home. Swinging a fly ball, deep left center field, way back it goes, it's toward the wall, and it's gone! It's a grand slam for Acuna, and Atlanta leads it 5-2. Number 20 for Acuna, he stood and watched, he knew it the moment it left his bat. He's high-stepping toward third, much to the delight of Braves fans here in Houston. He has stunned the Astros with a grand slam off of Abreu here in the seventh inning.
1: Braves double up the Astros by a final of 6-3. Now that opens the door for the Rangers to extend their division lead. Texas hosting the Blue Jays now. Rangers leading 3-1 in the sixth.
22: And now the pitch. And that's hit to deep left field. Straw going back. It is over his head. It's off the track and off the wall. Young just now at third being waved home. Stopping at third is Nimmo. It's an RBI double for Wyatt Langford and a 4-1 Ranger lead.
1: They call 105-3. The Fan. Rangers win 6-2. Their division lead now is now up to two games. Good race in the AL Central between the White Sox and the Guardians. Let's begin with the Southsiders. Bottom of the sixth, Sox with a 2-1 lead. Third baseman Miguel Vargas at the dish.
23: The pitch. Vargas in the air, out into left. It is deep. Oh,
0: baby! Out of here!
2: No, you didn't! You didn't call that! Keep talking! Number 33!
1: Good one for Miguel Vargas with his 33rd of the year. The call on ESPN 1000. The White Sox go on to win that game. So how about the Guardians? Could they keep pace? They need a win to remain atop the AL Central with the Sox. Bottom of the first, Guardians jumped on the Athletics early.
3: Here's the 2-1. Swung on, and there's a high fly ball, left center field. Does it have enough to get to the bleachers? It is a home run. They call it a home run for Angel Martinez. It just did make it over the 19-foot high wall. A two-run shot, 5-2 Cleveland.
1: The call on WTAM 1100. Guardians win 12-6, so the Guardians and the White Sox remain tied atop the AL Central. How about the best team in baseball? Brewers taking on the Orioles and heading towards a shutout.
23: Ashby has the one he wants. The 2-2 pitch. And he dropped a curveball in there for a called third strike. The Brewers shut out the Orioles 1-0 here today, and they tie their franchise record with their 97th victory of the season. Back-to-back years with at least 97 wins, and the Brewers have seven more chances to set a new standard before it's all said and done.
1: The call on 620 WTMJ. All right, we go back to college football now. 16th-ranked SMU Mustangs in Louisville taking on 23rd-ranked Cardinals. SMU 4-0 all-time against Louisville, including wins in each of the last two seasons. We go to the fourth quarter. Mustangs leading 31-28, but not for long.
24: Second down and seven. One receiver wide to the left. Man in motion across the formation. Simple handoff. Kewan Brown to the far side, to the 30, the 20, the 10. A right hand into the air. His feet and the football into the end zone. Touchdown, Kewan Brown. 53 yards. It's his second touchdown run of over 50 yards today. And Louisville snatches the advantage back from SMU. 34-31. 10:02 to go, fourth quarter.
1: 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Louisville finished with 265 yards on the ground on 37 carries with 8 plays of at least 12 yards. Brown ran for a career-high 163 yards, 41-31, the final there. 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
11: 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Ballpark roaring in the pitch. 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Out goes Connor Falefa. It's dropping. 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
10: Judson, we're into college football and baseball pennant races. We start with Tampa Bay's Richie Palacios' walk-off single, The Call, from 620 WDAE.
11: 1-2 to Palacios. Ballpark roaring in the pitch. Fly ball, shallow right. Out goes Connor Falefa. It's dropping. It's down. Base hit. Palacios wins it. The Rays have won it 2-1. Down go the Red Sox, and down goes the magic number.
7: Number 4.
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12: Second down and 7. One receiver wide to the left, man in motion across the formation. Simple handoff, Kewan Brown to the far side, to the 30, the 20, the 10. A right hand into the air, and his feet and the football into the end zone. Touchdown, Kewan Brown.
7: Number 3.
10: Alabama's Keelan Russell

0: Takes it all the way, gives the Tide some cushion against Florida State. Chris Stewart had it from Learfield.
1: Stepping up Russell, he's going to get a first down. He's going to get a whole lot more. 45, 40, still on his feet, 30, 20, 10, 5, gone. Touchdown, Keelan Russell. 57 yards, and Alabama adds to its lead. It's 39 to 28.
2: Number two.
0: A wild finish in Nashville with Vanderbilt's Miles Capers strip sack in the waning moments of what looked like a loss to North Carolina State. Andrew Allegretta from Learfield.
3: With 6 seconds to go, there's the snap. Bailey rolls toward the right. He waits. He waits. He is going to be sacked. Oh, it's a safety with one second. Did they knock the football loose? Oh, goodness. Did Miles Capers get the
4: touchdown? Touchdown.
3: Get the football.
4: Unbelievable.
3: Yes, sir. They knocked it loose.
0: Jalen Braxton of Ole Miss picks off Sam Levitt and holds off LSU. David Kellum called it from Learfield.
5: Fourth and goal from the 6-yard line of Ole Miss. He brings a man in motion. There's the snap. Levitt wants to throw, fires. It's batted up in the air and intercepted. It's picked off by Jalen Braxton, and the Ole Miss Rebels have stopped the LSU Tigers.
6: Marty, well done. Thank you. And speaking of, we will get back to so much of this, including baseball. Let's begin here. Yankees are close to clinching the top spot in the AL wild card. The question is, how's the health of star slugger Aaron Judge? Buster Olney, ESPN Baseball Insider and Baseball Tonight podcast host, join Hammer and Emmett and discuss what now for the Yankees after putting Judge back on the IL.
7: Let's face it, they're up against it now with just, you know, 9 days left in the regular season. Given the fact that they put Judge on the 10-day injured list, they could get him back for the final game of the regular season. One more game of prep because, guys, he didn't look good, right? When he came off the injured list, it was his spring training and he was striking out about 60% of his at-bats. Now he goes back on the injured list. We don't know how serious this calf strain is. It is a grade one. And also the other thing too, you know, normally in a situation like this, you'd think about, let's just put Judge at DH and move some other pieces around. It's not a roster that's easy to move around because Ben Rice, Luis Garcia was their big trade deadline acquisition. Those guys have been playing a lot of first base and DH. What do you do with them? I was just reaching out to people today saying, could either one of those guys get reps in right field so you could squeeze Judge in at DH? It obviously is not a great situation for the Yankees.
6: No easy decisions either for Aaron Boone. Hey, leaders of the NL West, Los Angeles Dodgers facing the San Francisco Giants.
8: The 0-1 line drive in the short center field for a base hit. And the Dodgers are going to play a couple of more runs. DePaulo with a single in the center. The Dodgers a perfect 10-4 over the Giants.
6: That was the call on 570 LA Sports. Dodgers win 10-4. Now in the NL wildcard race, we woke Saturday morning with a three-way tie between the Cubs, Phillies, and the Padres. But after a Phillies loss to the Mets, a Cubs win over the Reds, and the Padres taking down the Marlins, it's now back to a two-way tie for that top spot between the Cubs and the Padres with 7 games left to play. That will do it for us. For our producer, Stephen Risser, our technical director is Michael Williams. I'm Judson Richards. Best of ESPN Radio is next.
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0: Great song, and I probably should have had Josiah pull this up, but Bare Necessities. The
1: oh, nice.
0: Bare Necessities. I'm going Baloo from Jungle Book.
1: Look at you. Somebody do something about that kid. All done. I love that. Fantastic. I'll say we got Baloo from the Jungle Book. That's number three on E-Dog's list. I'm going to go with another cartoon bear, and I may get fired for this, but hey, I'm at the point in my career. What are you going to do to me? I don't think the Ranger's going to like this, Yogi. Yogi and Boo Boo Bear.
2: From, hey, yo, Boo Boo.
1: From Jellystone. Always thinking, they're stealing those picnic baskets. Meanwhile, Boo Boo's the one, I don't think the Ranger's going to like this, Yogi. Hanna-Barbera, that may be the best cartoon in the history of Hanna-Barbera. So, HD, I'm going with Yogi and Boo Boo Bear, number three on my list.
2: Hey, yo, Boo Boo. But my number three, all right, I had to think outside the box a little bit about this one because it's dealing with the movie, right? Okay. And the movie is called Man on Fire. Okay. And Denzel Washington is the bodyguard. And the little girl, PETA, really loved Denzel Washington. So much so that she called him Creasy Bear. So nice. I'm going with Creasy Bear. Because nice. The stuff that Denzel Washington had to do in that movie to be able to make sure that little girl got back home safe to her mother, it was above and beyond. So Creasy Bear is at one of the top five in my on my list.
1: Oh, E-Dog, Dakota Fanning was the young girl in the movie, right? In Man on Fire with Denzel Washington?
0: I think so. I believe so, okay. Yeah.
1: I just wanted to make sure. I'm a movie guy, but you're a movie aficionado when it comes to characters. So we got one for Creasy Bear, played by the nickname they given to Denzel Washington in Man on Fire. E-Dog, you got Baloo. Josiah, I got Yogi Bear and Boo Boo. So Josiah, who's number three on your list?
3: I'm going to go with the iconic Bears sweater wearing Mike Ditka.
1: Ooh, oh, nice.
3: The Bears.
1: Inspired choice. And I know he's probably older than your grandparents.
2: Mike Ditka.
0: Good actor, too.
1: Very good actor. And a guy that you did not want to mess with even at past 80 years of age because he was like somebody you did not want to meet.
3: He was great in Kicking and Screaming.
1: He really was. Yes, he was. Was I talking to you? Fine, then. His press conferences were legendary, whether he's a Bears coach or the Saints head coach. So Christine Lisi, our sports anchor goddess, we bring you back in the break this time. So far, when it comes to Bear number three, we have Baloo from E-Dog. We have Mike Dicker from Josiah. You have Yogi Bear and Boo Boo from me. And have Creasy Bear, the nickname given to Denzel Washington, the movie Man on Fire, from HD. So
2: now, Creasy Bear was so important because,
1: there you go.
2: Creasy Bear understood that these kids need to be protected at all times.
1: Okay.
2: And I had to make sure. That's what Denzel Washington basically said. I had to make sure that PETA got home safe and sound, even if I sacrificed my own body. Creasy Bear. Miss Christine Lisi, Creasy Bear.
1: I'm surprised it took until Bear number three for you to start politicking for your favorite bear. So I digress. So Christine Lisi, break the tie.
4: As much as I love Baloo and Yogi and Boo Boo, I love Denzel a little bit more. I'm a Denzel girl. I'm not the only one. I know I'm not the only one out there.
1: That is 100% accurate when you hand a facturate from Christine Lisi.
4: Mrs. Coleman and Mrs. Douglas are right there with me.
1: Hello. There are a lot of misses out there that are right there with you.
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20: Hello, First Day Indiana friends, and thank you all so much for joining us today. Terry Stacey here, along with Kylan Talley, producing today's show. Hope you're having a fantastic weekend. What's happening in our state this weekend? Oh my gosh, all the festivals. The Johnny Appleseed Festival in Fort Wayne continues today. The Middletown Fall Fun Fest at Dietrich Park. Old Fashioned Day in Terre Haute today, and the St. George Middle Eastern Festival continues today in Carmel. It's the last day, and you will find the best Mediterranean food in all the land. Coming up here today, Dr. Tammy Silverman with the Indiana Youth Institute will join us to talk about the topic of talking to the kids about career exploration. But first, everybody, Denny Smith is here.
21: The House You Can't Afford to Leave, the Indiana Edition. Terry Lynn and I have been in the same houses for a long, long time, and there's a strange problem.
20: We don't live together.
21: No. We did. Although I do say you're my studio wife, and my wife accepts that. But there's a strange problem in the American housing market right now. And we Hoosiers are certainly not immune to it. I know you're listening, ladies. Millions of Americans now own a house they can afford, but they probably build up considerable equity, but their income may be fine, but their credit may be excellent, and they want to move, but they can't afford to leave. And this is what we call the mortgage rate lock-in effect. Terry, what was your mortgage rate?
20: Three ballpark? Something.
21: Yeah, see, there you
20: 3%
21: go.
20: 3% something.
21: It's golden handcuffs in the guise of a two-car garage. During the pandemic years, mortgage rates became extraordinarily low, and plenty of people refinanced and got their mortgages below 3%. Today, mortgage rates are, you know, in the six or sevens, probably in the mid sixes right now. And for those of us old enough to remember the early 1980s, 7% doesn't sound too bad. I think Janie and my first mortgage was at 8 1/8. It was really 8 1/4, but because with the plumbing company did the banking at Indiana National Bank, Paul Omer.
20: Oh my gosh, that's where my dad worked.
21: An extra 1/8%. So we remember mortgages above 18%. Remember when Jimmy Carter was president, they were just crazy. We aren't buying houses at 1981 prices. That's an inconvenient little detail. Let's do some math. Suppose several years ago you borrowed $300,000 at 3%. Your principal and interest payment would have been around $1,250, ballpark. Now that same mortgage amount, same 30 years, but roughly it's 6.75%, the payment becomes $1,946. Now that's $680, $700 more. And that's more than $8,000 a year, Terry. Now, nobody's going to move to buy a house that's about the same price and spend $8,000 more
0: right.
21: in interest.
0: No, I'm not leaving. I know you guys want me out of my house.
21: You know, here's
0: I know
21: problem.
0: You want our house. I know our younger generation wants
21: Terry
0: those
21: Lynn,
0: houses.
21: You're not going to get any more house. That same $300,000 is actually going to be a smaller house. You're just paying another $8,000 for a year for the privilege of having a different mailbox.
0: Mm.
21: So you and David and Denny and Jane and probably even Kylan and her whole crew are probably going to be in the same mailbox
3: all
21: for a
3: two
21: long
3: goldfish.
21: Two goldfish. I didn't know what their names were. Sweetie.
0: And chickens.
21: Yep. Yeah, and this right, isn't right. just something, kids, this is not something that's just happening in California and Florida. This is happening in Indiana. In Indianapolis, the metropolitan area, the median existing home sale price. You ready for this? $318,000.
0: That's a lot.
21: That was in July.
0: That's a lot.
21: So let's imagine a Central Indiana couple. They bought their house several years ago. They like the neighborhood. They like the schools. They've got a 3% mortgage, and they're thinking, maybe we want another bedroom, maybe a bigger garage. Maybe we'd like to move a little farther out. And then suddenly they do the mortgage numbers, and they say, what in the world? You know, that bedroom isn't that small. We really don't need a third car garage. And they start going through all the math, and the reason is they've been locked in by their mortgage. They cannot afford the interest rates at this point to downsize, move up, move down. They're locked in by their mortgage, and that's a sort of a scary thing to know that you're stuck. You think you're stuck, but
0: is there light at the end of the tunnel?
21: There's a different industry that's really growing, and do you know what it is?
0: Tiny houses.
21: Remodeling. Because now all of a sudden, remodeling might look like, so you like your neighborhood, you like your neighbors, you really like your 3% mortgage, you're not going to do that. So you think, well, maybe I can spend $40,000 or $50,000, maybe I can get a HELOC, a home equity line of credit, and maybe I can just change the house so I can like it. You've got to find a contractor, okay? You got to finish the basement, you can add a bathroom, you can build on the screen porch, remember dream room to living room to dream room. You can add on to the garage. A lot of people think you can't add on to your garage. You can. You can go straight forward, and you can make it a 2.5 or a 3-car garage by putting one car in front of the other.
0: So, and to get that extra, if you want to get that extra room, thinking this might be the way to go, what's a percentage on something like that?
21: On HELOCs?
0: HELOCs
21: are surprisingly low. I would guess them to be in the 7 to 8%.
0: Okay.
21: But it's only on 40 or 50 or
0: right.
21: maybe even $100,000.
0: Right.
21: And you get to stay in. But the problem with this is that we are not rotating our inventory the way we should. So you and David have a 3-bedroom house. Be a nice move up for a family that has been in their first home, and now all of a sudden they've got two kids. They need a couple bedrooms, but they're living in a 2-bedroom house because that was the house they could afford when they got married. One for the dog, one for mom and dad, and that worked. So we're not rotating. And then the people that have those 1- and 2-bedroom homes, the people who've been living in apartments, they can't move up into their starter home. So this mortgage rate lock is really changed real estate as we know it. It doesn't mean that you're not going to be moving, and it doesn't mean that people aren't going to be able to buy houses, but it's different for the baby boomers than it is for the millennials and for the other generation. So, you know, because that 3% mortgage may be one of the most valuable things you own, you've got to look at things differently when you look at your home. And unlike the sofa and the refrigerator and those 17 extension cords in your current house, you just can't take it with you. But that 3% mortgage is really, that's a cork in a bottle right now.
0: It really is.
21: And that's dollars and cents for this week.
0: Yay, Denny Smith. Well, all right, guys. Thank you, Denny.
21: You betcha.
0: Thanks, Denny, for stopping by to see us here on First Day Indiana. I'm Terry Stacey. Tammy Silverman, she's our guest at the moment. She's the president and CEO of the Indiana Youth Institute, IYI.org. And Tammy recently wrote about students starting career exploration earlier than many adults realize. Tammy, it's good to have you with us. How are you?
22: I am terrific. Thanks for having us back again.
0: Tammy, you know what? I think I've always just called you Tammy, but you're really Dr. Silverman, aren't you?
22: It's either or. So it's perfectly fine.
0: Okay. All right. I mean, no disrespect. I just realized I've always been just called her Tammy, and she is Dr. Silverman. So I'm going to forever now refer to her as Dr. Silverman. So Dr. Silverman, how early are children? Think about that for just a minute for myself. How early are children starting to think about what they may want to be when they grow up? Earlier than I thought, maybe?
22: It is. You know, I think as we think about it, we've had those discussions, and you can think back that maybe somebody said, what do you want to be when you grow up, right? And at a very young age, and it's okay if it's different every single week, right? It's really not about young children. I'm talking about elementary age children. It's really okay. It's not about them choosing one. It's about them processing and thinking about it. So if every week, if it changes from a firefighter to a teacher to a YouTuber to a basketball player to a veterinarian, that's okay. In fact, that's what it needs to be, because it's all about them expanding what's possible and them thinking about different careers that they might be interested in down the road.
2: I like the word exploration. And why is it important to focus on exploration rather than asking kids to decide what they want to be when they grow up, which is what I've always done. And people have said to me, stop asking that question. They're five. It puts too much pressure on them. But kids are already learning that and not even knowing they're learning kind of which direction, which path they'll take.
22: They are. They are learning it. And as long as they know, it's not about locking you in, you know, to a particular path. It's more about, what are you thinking about? What interests you? Why does that interest you? You know, it may be that a young person, we were talking about this with some of the Halloween costumes and things, yeah. Right? And, or even those back to school signs where it says, when I grow up, I want to be a blank. And we had a mom who shared that she has two kids, and one of them, you know, wants to be a veterinarian, and one of them wants to be a bank worker at a particularly named bank, right?
3: So we said, why?
22: And part of it because it's who they know, right? Like, they know someone who works at that bank who they esteem, and it looks like that person enjoys their job, and so one of the things is we want them to start paying attention to the jobs that people are doing, right?
2: Yeah.
22: Not only the jobs that they can see, which is where they go first. Makes good sense. It's probably someone in their family. In this case, it really was very close to them that they said, that looks like a good job. I'm going to do that. But then what we can do as adults is start expanding that lens, right? And having those conversations about what makes you want to be a veterinarian. Well, I really like, maybe they love animals, but maybe it's because they like to care for things, right? So maybe it's not as much about the animal as it is about a caring profession. So that can translate. And then you can talk about, well, maybe you want to be a nurse. Maybe you want to be a school counselor. Maybe, you know, then you can start planting those seeds that just expand what they're thinking about, what they're trying on, and what they might want to explore.
2: Yeah, you know, it must be overwhelming. When I was going to school in a rural community, in a tiny school, I didn't think I had many options. Now, this was in the late 70s, early 80s. And then now, I mean, it's almost overwhelming, all of the great things that young people can strive and think about and dream about. For you, Tammy, do you remember what you wanted to be when you were, oh, I don't know, before a teenager, maybe a middle schooler? Were you already thinking of a path or career?
22: A couple of ones, yes. One, we used to play school all the time. I have a lot of teachers in my family, including both of my parents. So we used to play school a tremendous amount. And then at a certain age, I thought I wanted to go into healthcare. I thought I might want to be a doctor. Wisely, my educator mom suggested that I try an internship or a summer, you know, go volunteer at the hospital, which I did, and convinced a friend to go with me, and we both walked out of that summer saying, goodness, not want to do that, which is also good learning, right? It was very, well, not what we thought it was going to be. And then neither of those are exactly what I'm doing now, right? So it's good. So what was yours again that you had wanted to be?
2: Oh my gosh, I'm like you. Your story is similar to mine. I thought, okay, teacher first. We always played teacher. And then second was my friend and I volunteered as candy stripers at a hospital. And we thought the same thing, that this was going to, I think we liked the outfit, quite frankly. It depended on what you were wearing. And it was a cute candy striper outfit, and we did that, but we both walked out of there and said, nope, this isn't for us. And we had to, you're right, you try different things, job shadowing and volunteering and working in places. It's, you can't put a value on that experience and how much it helps. You can't. It's amazing. I should introduce you again. This is Dr. Tammy Silverman. She's the president and CEO of the Indiana Youth Institute. We're going to talk about the Girl Report here in just a couple of minutes. But I do want to ask you, what career fields in Indiana should parents and young people be paying more attention to right now? Is it AI?
22: Well, I think it depends on who you ask, to be candid, and it depends on the age of the child. Because, one of the things we know is that the young people today, let's think about kids that are in elementary or middle school, the jobs that they will go into at some point, many of them haven't even been defined yet. So again, it's more about what is their interest, what are their skill sets, where if they're identifying something they're interested in and those skills don't match, how do you help get them there, right? And what does that take? So if you do want to be in a career in AI, and when we get to the Girl Report, there's a gap between young women and some of those STEM careers still exists, a significant gap. It's about how do you help them with those skills? If they want to be something that is very science heavy, then making sure that they're engaged in those, maybe getting them engaged in a robotics club, or maybe then in math club, or even chess club, or music also helps with many of those science math careers. So there's a lot of ways we can help without sitting down and saying, today you're going to plot a career path at age whatever.
2: Yeah. Yeah.
22: And need to go. It's really about how are we building exposure, awareness, and skills that open up and keep open opportunities for kids.
2: Are you think that we're doing before, again, before we get to the Girl Report, what are you hearing from Indiana communities about what kids need most as they prepare for life after high school? And I was one of those kids that was pretty lost as a senior, not quite sure, still not knowing what I wanted to do. And I felt left out because I still did not have a handle on what it is I wanted to do. But maybe from what you're hearing from communities about what those kids need most as they get ready for life after high school.
22: Yeah, we continue to hear that some of those employability skills, right, which are, they used to be called soft skills or SEL skills or whatever those terms are. It's more about problem solving, working in a group, communicating, flexibility, right? Those skills, if you think about that, is can you work well with other people? Think about how many careers that is crucial to. Can you solve complex problems and have you figured out how to do that? Do you have a rigorous way that you show up and you're thoughtful about how you deliver on your promises and commitments? That's what we're hearing because those are transferable skills, right? So they may help you if you go straight to a post-secondary. If you go straight on to college, those are going to help you. If you go straight into the job force, those are going to help you. And then for each of those, where you start is not where you're going to end. So we need to help make sure kids have not just the technical skills. We know that all of those hard skills, coding or accounting, AI might take some of those, but they still need human thinking behind all of them.
2: Okay. Oh, that's such great information. It really is. Tammy Silverman, Dr. Tammy Silverman is here. Indiana Youth Institute, IYI.org. All right. And maybe a suggestion on what parents can do at home to help kids discover their interests and their strengths right now?
22: For sure. Talk about your work, right? Talk about sometimes.
2: Tammy, that makes me laugh because I remember my dad, and this actually helped me too. I remember my dad coming home every night from a bank job and telling me and telling our family, I hate my job. I hate my job. Don't ever live your life hating your job. And I really took that. That's what I remember most. So yes. So as we're working with our children, please go ahead.
22: Yeah. Those everyday, obviously for you, those everyday conversations matter. So telling young people what you do, what you like, or in this case, dislike, what can be difficult and how you got there. Talk about then the jobs you see in the community, and maybe they don't realize that so-and-so that they see every day, you know, that you bump into at, within your family or at church on the weekends or wherever. They don't know what that person does. So have those conversations. Second one is ask questions. You know, what does this young person enjoy? What are they curious about? What problems do they like to solve? You know, I'm thinking of a young man who was very technical from a very young age. Used to ask, washing hands. He would say, where's this water come from? How does it get out of here? Where is it going? And you're like, isn't that curious that a young person would be so intrigued? So build that curiosity, nurture that curiosity, and ask some follow-up questions. And then we've already talked about it a little bit. Try to expand their view. Again, they are, you probably, it sounds like, you know, you knew what it looked like to be for someone that worked at the same job that your dad had. So introduce them to workplaces, careers, professions that they might not encounter otherwise. So that can really help them discover possibilities that they didn't know existed.
2: Okay. Oh, really good stuff. Now let's switch over to this because late in August, the Girl Scout Coalition of Indiana and Indiana Youth Institute released the 2026 Indiana Girl Report. And this is truly the state's most comprehensive girl-centered collection of information regarding health and education, emotional wellness, social connection of girls here in the great state of Indiana. What highlight or what came out of this report that you want people to know about?
22: Yeah, well, there's a couple of things. One, we, you know, just are so grateful for the partnership with the Girl Scouts because they really came to us and said, you know, their troop leaders and their staff, they know the girls really well that are in their troops. What they said is we also want to understand the girls that are not yet in our troops, that aren't part of our community. We want to see to what extent do we really understand young women and girls in our state. So that's what this is about, is how much do we know and are we then, you know, structuring programming or outreach in a way that really is reflective of a high level of current knowledge. So some of the things we know is that Indiana girls consistently do well in many educational outcomes, including school readiness, third grade reading proficiency, college enrollment right after high school, and college completion. So in each of those cases, girls in Indiana perform and demonstrate stronger outcomes than boys in Indiana.
2: Okay. I thought this was interesting too, Tammy, that we talk about, and it's a headline here that we pick up here at WIBC frequently, almost too frequently, and that's the story of loneliness among children, among adults, among seniors, socially. Indiana, it tells me girls are highly engaged in organized activities and volunteerism and community organizations, but noticeable social risks still impact girls more than their male peers. And you want to talk about that a little bit too? And if I may, can I talk to you for a minute about Sydney Sweeney? Okay, Sydney Sweeney. Do you know who Sydney Sweeney is?
22: I feel like I should, but it's not coming to mind right at this moment.
2: She's the one who recently, beautiful girl, beautiful actress, stunning, took her clothes off. She's presented in an advertisement that just has been raising all kinds of questions about this again. And it continuously makes me think, you know, I'm not a prude or anything, and this woman is making this company a lot of money that she took her clothes off for. But it constantly, that kind of thing does what for young minds of young ladies when they see the popularity or they hear the, because it's there, and you know they know this story. These young people know Sydney Sweeney. So when something like that happens, what does that do for a young lady's mind?
22: Well, one of the things we do know from the data and from the Girl Report is that one out of four caregivers, so these are parents, family members, report that their daughter is concerned about her body weight, shape, or size.
2: Yeah.
22: Right?
2: Yes.
22: And so there is a challenge when you see, you know, exceptional examples, right? You see that be the norm, and then you think there's something wrong with you, right? When in fact, it's normal. Right. And how, you know, and particularly girls have a lot of challenges still with body shape and image.
2: Yes.
22: And those can come into mental health challenges. And we want to make sure that, you know, young women celebrate and think about how do they have healthy bodies, right? And what does that take? And what does that mean? And that those come in a lot of different sizes and shapes and forms, and making sure that we're really, really encouraging that each person has their own experience, and you shouldn't be comparing to some over-idealized concept that may be presented, particularly in social media or something like that.
2: I think that's good. I think that's good. I always, when this kind of stuff happens, and it's nothing new, you know, this is something that's happened for a while. It frustrates me sometimes young girls can have the image that, well, this is the only way I can make money or get a lot of attention or a big splash is to do it this way, the way that Sydney Sweeney or some of these that are getting this attention by doing it. And I just, that's always been my concern, because I remember feeling that same way. You know,
22: yes.
2: I always remember the first, the swimsuit edition that came out in Sports Illustrated and seeing the attention that got it. I thought, oh my gosh, is that how you have to do it? You know, to get the attention, right? I mean, this is nothing new, but this is a conversation I think a lot of us are having here, at least in the newsroom and at WIBC and elsewhere. This Sydney Sweeney is making big news again. And this is the way she's doing it, by again taking her clothes off.
22: And Terry, one of the things that I would say is that I agree that, you know, some of those pressures have been around for a really long time, right?
2: Yeah.
22: And form to a particular idealized version of how you should look or those kinds of things. That being said, we also do know that social media and things like that put it in your face a lot more than it used to be, right? That it's a little bit harder for young women today to avoid those things. We also know that, you know, we try to do a lot of training and education with young people to say what you see on social media are the highlight reels of people's lives, right? Because sometimes we see young people saying, well, all of my friends have lots of friends and they're always doing fun things and they're winning at their sports teams and they're, you know, they're going on great vacations, they're doing all this fun stuff, and then they look at their own life and they may be overly critical or challenged in that, right? And so instead saying people don't post and they don't put out reels of the many times they get rejected or the times when they have an argument with their friends or the time that something didn't work out how they wanted to or the really bad pictures. I mean, we've all deleted bad pictures of ourselves off of phones, right?
2: Yes. Yeah, many. Oh, it's good. That's good. Well, I kind of derailed our conversation, although it kind of ties into the girl report, but I just wanted to know what your thoughts were and how parents can be having these conversations with their daughters about this news, because you know it's there and you know that all ages are talking about it. And so this was a conversation I'm glad we got to have, but I did not mean to derail our conversation about the girl report. What else do you want folks to know about our daughters in this 2026 Indiana Girl Report?
22: I think it's terrific, Terry, because it's my job to bring us back, right? We can do that very easily. So one of the things that we know is one of the most important protective factors for young women and is to have strong supportive relationships. So again, when you do feel like maybe when you are feeling insecure or when you need to get a different mindset around something like this situation, when you have a support network, they can help you in that scenario. They can help you through that. So we know that almost 90%, 89.6% of girls have reported that they have those trusted adults that are outside of their immediate family.
2: Mm.
22: And more than 60% identified that they live in what they define as a very supportive neighborhood. And both of those for Indiana girls are above national averages.
2: That's good news. That's great news.
22: It is.
2: Right? You feel, so how do you feel about this report? Optimistic? You feel good about the numbers?
22: I think it's both. There are some really bright spots, right? And things that we can say listen, our girls, we're doing a great job and we need to keep going. There are some other areas where we know that the data shows us some really significant challenges. And we know that safety is a concern and that about 20.3% of our high school students that are girls report experiencing relationship or sexual violence in the past year.
2: Oh, wow. Wow. In the past year. Oh, my gosh.
22: So there are certainly areas in the data that tells us we need to do more and we need to lean in. So it's a mixed bag, right? And I think that's what good data shows us. It tells us the truth about what is good, and it also tells us about where we need to spend more time and energy.
2: Yep, absolutely. Guys, if you're listening, a full copy of this 2026 Indiana Girl Report can be found at Girl Coalition Indiana.org. That's Girl Coalition Indiana.org, along with a digital dashboard that additionally serves as an open data resource for the public. And you probably have this there at DieYI.org too, don't you, Tammy?
22: We do too. It's the exact same report.
2: Exact same report. All right, Dr. Tammy Silverman, anything else before we let you go? I kept you so long. Anything else?
22: It's always a delight. Thank you so much for caring about our kids. And we have a ton of statewide events that are on our website. So we would just invite folks to go to IYI.org and check out what's available in their area and part of the state.
2: Dr. Silverman, thank you so much. We'll talk to you again next month.
22: Sounds great. Thank you.
2: And with that, the show is over. We appreciate you listening today. Kylan, thank you. Have a great week ahead, everybody, and we'll catch you next time on First Day Indiana.

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2: 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Well, four candidates for Indiana Secretary of State clash over election integrity, voter access, business services, and political reform during a wide-ranging debate hosted by the Indy Chamber, Fox 59, CBS 4, and the IBJ in Indianapolis. On stage were Republican Max Engeling, Democrat Bill Bayh, Libertarian Lori Shillings, and Lincoln Party candidate Greg Ballard, the former mayor of Indianapolis. The moderators, Dan Spiel of Fox 59 and Leslie Whitebinner of the IBJ, stressed the race significance, calling it one of the most closely watched contests on Indiana's November ballot. Here's some of that debate.
4: All right, we did a draw to see who would go first. Mr. Engeling, you are first up.
5: Thank you very much, Dan and Leslie. Thank you to Matt and the Indy Chamber for having us out here. We appreciate it. Thank you all for being here. So I am a Christian. I've been married for almost 15 years. We're going to hit that next week, so pray for me on the campaign trail. And we have four kids, and we live just north of here in Hamilton County. And I'm running to defend our election integrity and ensure that our shared Hoosier values continue here in the state of Indiana. Now, I love this state. I want my children to live here, and I'm committed to making this state better. We're doing good things, but I'm committed to making this state better so for the next 50 years, for the next generation, that our kids, our families want to stay here in the state of Indiana. So I'm thankful to be here and excited for this debate.
4: Thank you, Ms. Shillings.
6: Thank you for being here and for allowing me to participate in your event. My name is Lori Shillings, and I'm the Libertarian option on your ballot. And I've been in Indiana my entire life. I live in Hamilton County. If you're tired of government leadership that wants to keep you divided and fighting each other instead of united for a purpose, I'm running for you. Libertarian principles haven't changed in 50 years. We believe in transparency, individual rights, ethical decision-making, and that government should be efficient and functional. And that is what I want to bring to this race. Thank you.
4: Thank you, Ms. Schilling. Mr. Ballard.
7: The right to vote is sacred. I served 23 years in the Marines in war and in peace to protect that right to vote. But right now, the Secretary of State's office is in shambles. Cleaning it up is not an entry-level job. When I was the mayor of Indianapolis, we stared down the Department of Justice and the EPA for that federal mandate for sewers, saving ratepayers $800 million by re-engineering that project to be more effective. 700 cities were going through similar experiences, but it was Indianapolis that had the courage to stand up and tell them, we're going to do it our way, not your way. We brought in Six Sigma, a process improvement program that eventually saved taxpayers $15 to $16 million per year. That was also how we found out that it took 23 steps to fix a bottle in 11 days. We took that down to 11 steps in 2 to 3 days. I don't know why they're there right now. I could go on and on and on about that, but I manage a $1 billion-plus budget, 7,000 employees. Indiana needs someone in that office who is serious and has the experience to do it.
4: And Mr. Bayh.
8: Well, thank you so much to our moderators and our hosts here at the Indy Chamber for all the work you do in the central Indiana business community. I was raised in a family of public servants, and I was always taught growing up that if you choose to enter public life, you ought to do that to help your community, your state, your country, and not yourself. And so when I look at our state government, And I see statewide elected officials not using their positions of trust with the public, their offices, to benefit our state, but to benefit themselves. That kind of offends my sense of what a public servant should be. We're going to talk a lot tonight about policy. That will be at the heart of this campaign. But beyond the policy, this movement, which I hope you will support, is about something more than that. I think everyone in the room tonight can see how much divisiveness and anger and fear is wound up into our politics. I want to be the type of leader in state government that leads by bringing Hoosiers together around our common values, that leads by reaching out to people that I don't always agree with and trying to find common ground to deliver results for working people. That's what this campaign is about. Thank you.
9: That's right. Thank you very much. We're going to begin with tonight's first question, which we will first address to Ms. Shillings. Elections and the voting process right now seem to be more and more politicized through the years or guided by national political discourse. Can you assure voters here in Indiana that you'll work to oversee the voting process fairly and remain unbeholden to some of these national political interests?
6: Well, thank you for that question. This office should be run neutrally, it should be run ethically, and it should be run for the people of Indiana, not for anybody from Washington, D.C. Our elections are sovereign to the state. And I feel that the person in this role needs to have a strong backbone in order to accomplish that goal. And I'm not beholden to anybody in party leadership. My party says, do a good job, Lori. They don't tell me how to do my job. So I think that is something that I can bring to this race.
9: Mr. Ballard, 60 seconds to you on the question.
7: Thank you very much. Our government was formed for the states to do these elections, federal interference. Other than suggesting things or trying to help us out in some way, all that is fine. But these elections belong to the state, and I that has to continue. And I think we're doing a really a good job in some ways here in the state of Indiana with the election security aspect of this. But we always need to make sure that that gets stronger as we go. But your voter data was sent out to the federal government. That should not happen. This is a state event. It should be that way across all 50 states. It should not be the federal government's business.
9: Mr. Bai, can you assure voters here in Indiana that you would remain unbeholden to some of these national political interests?
8: 60 seconds. I've been very clear since the day that we launched this campaign that I will not run this office in a partisan way. That's unacceptable. And some of the things that have gone on have injected partisanship into a space which should not exist, our elections. The mayor just mentioned the Secretary of State sent the voter information, the private data of 5 million registered Hoosier voters to the federal government and the Department of Justice without even being asked. Now, I'm all for working with the federal government where it's necessary, but I think that should be a conversation and not just a wholesale delivery of our personal data without a very important reason. I look forward to working with the 92 county clerks throughout our state to continue to succeed on election integrity and run elections that are free from federal interference. Article 1 of our Constitution is very clear. It delegates authority to the states to run elections, and there's reason for that. Our founders were very smart, and that 50 individual states are much harder to corrupt than a big federal government deciding from Washington, D.C. Thank you.
9: And Mr. Engeling, 60 seconds to you on this question.
5: This is a statewide, constitutionally elected position where part of the job is to go to the State House to link arms with your statewide partners and continue to improve on the good things that the state of Indiana is doing. Now, as someone who's led a division before in government and as a senior staffer, as someone who has led multiple divisions, I know that your job is to execute well. It's not to create a partisan operation in the office. What I'll explain here is that structurally, the elections division is already nonpartisan. You have folks from both sides coming together to administer the elections, working directly with the clerks as well. And I'm committed to making sure that this is a nonpartisan position in the election division. I've also worked directly with the Clerks Association already. We've had a discussion. We put real dates on the calendar. We've brought them into the fold to say we're going to execute on this well in a nonpartisan fashion so that voters have confidence in the election and they know that their voice is heard and counts.
4: I'd like to follow up a question coming off of what Mr. Engeling said. Would the other candidates also pledge to keep the election division to think of it as a nonpartisan office and space, Ms. Schilling?
6: Of course. It's already got people in place from both parties, and it's that way by design, and that's the way it should be. And I'd like to bring third-party candidates like Libertarians in as well, because they have a separate voice for that, and more voices bring a more unified decision for the people of Indiana.
4: Mr. Ballard.
7: Justice is partisan. It's nonpartisan. Look what's happened in the last month. We had a party who wanted to subpoena voters, asked them why they voted. What country is this? We had 8 legitimately cast ballots overturned that changes the results of an election by partisan voting. That just happened in the last month. I will be independent in that office. I've said that from day one.
4: Mr. Bowen?
8: Of course it should be nonpartisan. And I agree. The fact that we're even having a conversation in our state about hauling voters in front of a legal body and asking them to answer under oath about something so sacred and personal as their vote is concerning. And I think every candidate on this stage tonight should be able to call that out. It's deeply un-American.
9: And we'll get into that topic of what has happened here in that state Senate recount, Mr. Engle, briefly.
10: I would just make one note for the audience here and the folks that are streaming at home that the final outcome of that recount was a unanimous decision by both Republicans and Democrats saying that they followed the law on every ballot, and they unanimously decided both parties that they were going to move that forward. So just a note for the audience.
9: And that's something we'll discuss here coming up as well. I also want to talk about voter turnout and how each of the candidates would attempt to increase voter turnout right now. Mr. Ballard, you just proposed a voter guide that would be produced by the Secretary of State's office. You had a press conference on this yesterday. Should that be one of the new Secretary's top priorities? 67.
7: You mean this?
9: You got it right there.
7: There are 2 reasons for our low voter turnout. One is lack of information. For instance, very few people in Indiana know there are 2 constitutional amendments on the ballot this year. And as you see with this voter guide, that was very comprehensive, not just in paper form, but in app form that interacts with Google Maps. It's very extensive all the way through what the office does. Who's on the ballot, who's running for office, everything that is on there right now. Including where to vote, how to vote, and how to, if your vote is challenged, what do you do? But the second reason is we don't have competitive races in this state in November. I think that's the root of the toxicity and the heated rhetoric due to gerrymandering and the virtually closed primary system. There's one candidate who's going to win in November. That's the root of all this. Low turnout, non-competitive elections. That's why.
9: Mr. Bai, is this something you would support? How would you work to increase voter turnout? 60 seconds.
8: We have one of the lowest voter turnouts consistently in the country. And it's my belief that our country, our state, is at its best when there are more voices participating in our democracy, when the marketplace of ideas is more robust and there's more debate going on. So we need to tackle this problem. The largest contributing factor to low voter turnout is not a lack of information. People are inundated every day with information on how to vote. The largest problem that we have is apathy. And apathy is driven in large part by some of our elected officials, the Secretary of State, the current Secretary of State included, looking out for the interests of their donors and their political party and not the people of our state. When you have people giving out no-bid contracts to their largest donors, hiring relatives to newly created positions, taking trips all over the world that still go unexplained, how can you blame folks for not wanting to involve themselves in our political process? That's why we're going to independently audit this office on the first day to regain trust of the voters to decrease apathy.
9: But to clarify here in 15 seconds, this idea of voter guides or something similar, is that something you would support?
8: I don't think that that's the right way to tackle this problem. I'll give you a few reasons why. One, I think the cost doesn't make sense. It's around $2.5 million by Greg's own estimation. Now, the budget of the election division of this office is around $8 million. So you'd be eating up a lot of that budget that needs to be spent elsewhere. But more importantly, perhaps, than the cost, I don't think it's a good way to actually solve this.
9: Mr. Bai, thank you. Yeah, sorry, that was just a clarification. I didn't think you'd support that particular initiative or not. Mr. England, you were vocal about this yesterday, 60 seconds to you on this topic. Why is it something you do not support, and what would you do to increase voter turnout instead for?
10: Voter turnout is a major issue in the state of Indiana. I think the first thing that needs to happen is we need to know who is on the voter rolls so we even know what the turnout is. And we're committed to making sure that we clean up the voter rolls so we have a good estimation of who's actually out and voting. And I would agree, I think $2.5 million for a piece of paper that's going to be mailed to every house is not the best idea. What we need to do is lead into how people now get information. It's things like emphasizing our veterans who should be registered to vote, working directly with our county veteran service officers to get that information to them. It's working with community foundations in new ways. So saying to high school students, if you want to get credit to get that scholarship, go to your school for an hour and help get information to your students that are around your peers. It's also things like building off-the-shelf toolkits so that when a clerk says, hey, we've got an issue, we don't know how to do this, they don't have to be mandated this information, but they can be given something off the shelf so that they can pull new voters in, register voters, and make sure that they're effective in their position in every county.
9: Mr. Ballard, I know you mentioned you wanted to respond, but first to Ms. Schilling's on the 60 seconds. This idea of voter guides, something similar, is it something you'd support? What would you do to increase voter turnout?
6: Yeah, the original question was to how to increase voter turnout, correct? So the reason we have a low voter turnout is people are absolutely exhausted by bad options on their ballot. I've been campaigning for 18 months, and every single community that I've talked to has the same response. I'm tired of bad options. We need somebody better as a candidate, and that's why I decided to step forward. The other part of that is trust in our elections. When you have national leaders spouting off information about voter fraud when there's very little actual evidence of that, people decide they don't trust that system anymore. And I would like to bring full transparency to this office by making those actual audits that they do after the election, the certification audits, make that more public so people understand that we are doing things to make sure our elections are secure. And if there's any issues, we then say we've addressed it and fixed it.
9: Mr. Ballard, did you wish to respond to Mr. Bai and Mr. Engling on this and their concerns about the cost here in 30 seconds?
7: I find it interesting that both major parties seem to not want the voter to have the information with which to vote. That's pretty interesting to me. Also, the cost. You think about $2.5 million to do this right way with the paper and with the app. However, the state, you, pays $10 million for every election cycle for the primaries. They're very closed primaries. Exclusive clubs that you're not invited into, but they want you to pay for. If we do away with that, the state's ahead $7.5 million. Make them pay for the primaries, we'll do the voter turnout, the state's ahead $7.5 million.
9: Mr. Ballard, thank you. Mr. Engler, 30 seconds.
10: I'll just make a quick note on this issue of sending out a $2.5 million paper to voters across the state, is that our team and other folks have sent us information that they built in 15 minutes to get this for free, that you can do right now to get this information to folks in a way that they actually digest it. We don't need a $2.5 million

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1: The purpose of no-bid contracts for large donors, that's unacceptable. And government corruption looks a lot like an iceberg. The top 10% is just what we know, which I just described. The 90% lurking beneath the surface we need to uncover. We need to see who else is complicit in this and hold people accountable. So that would be my first act, and I hope everyone on the stage tonight can make the same pledge.
2: Mr. Engelick, you defeated the current Secretary of State holder in the primary. Tell us what you would do in 60 seconds. Not actually what you'd do in 60 seconds, but tell us in 60 seconds what you would do to reinstill confidence in the office.
3: I would note that I'm the only candidate that has actually stepped forward and done something about what we've seen. I ran in the convention and won and took the step to now be the Republican candidate so we can move forward in a different direction. I'll also note lightheartedly that as someone, I'm one of eight kids. I have six sisters. They're all married. I have one sister-in-law and a brother-in-law. That means I have seven brothers-in-law. I've told all of them, nobody's getting a job in the office. Now, I will also say that I have been a part of a transition on a statewide office. I have also been transitioned as a staffer. I know what it looks like to do that job well, and I'm committed to working with our team, with others that have been in the office, others outside of the office, to make sure that on day one, we present a new vision, a new path, new processes, that we keep the folks that are doing well, but that we execute the office the way that Hoosiers want us to, so that they have confidence in elections and the other three divisions.
2: Ms. Schilling, 60 seconds on the same question about reinstilling confidence in the Secretary of State's office.
4: Thank you. First thing I would do is, again, as Bo said, audit that budget to make sure there's no fraud or abuse. That's something that you should do on any regular business cycle. It shouldn't be a special occasion. I would assess the team that's currently in place to make sure that they are playing to their strengths and understand the challenges that they have when they're actually running the office. I would like to make our election certifications more transparent so that the general public will have confidence in our elections again. And then after that, you know, I may not get it done in the first 100 days, but I would like to address the website itself, where we don't have 404 errors when we're looking for help. When we make a mistake, we can easily self-correct instead of having to make a phone call during business hours. And I know that's been one of the top things that I have talked about in this race, that business entities specifically want that website to be improved.
2: And Mr. Ballard?
5: Well, three of us up here will surely do an office-wide audit immediately. At least three of us will, I know that. Travel expenses, as Bill has pointed out, will be a particular point of emphasis. But that office really needs stability. It needs some dignity. It doesn't have it. And we all know it. One of the things that we would have to do is to root out those who are complicit in what has been going on in that office for the last 4 years. Go to root them out. Those who are not part of it will be welcome to stay. But some will not be welcome to stay again. But office needs to be a shining light in the state of Indiana, and it is not right now.
2: I do want to go back to something that both Mr. Ballard and Mr. Engelick referenced, which was the state Senate primary, in which just a handful of votes have changed and were thrown out because they were not properly marked by local election officials. What does that situation tell us about the voting process, and how can you ensure, if you are elected, that people's votes will count? And Mr. Engelick, we're going to start with you, and you have 60 seconds.
3: You need to have confidence as a voter in Indiana that your voice is heard, that your vote counts. And I think when you look at what happened with the recount commission, they followed the law, they looked at every ballot, they said, does this match the code? We have code for a reason.

0: other side of it, they said, as a unanimous decision, that they were going to put forward that decision that they made. It's being appealed now. They can have that conversation further. I think it's important to know that they're following the law. I would be interested to know if anybody else on the stage here would prefer that they don't follow the law as they're going through a recount commission. But it's very important to make sure that every voter has the confidence that their vote will count.
1: Ms. Schilling, 60 seconds.
2: Right. The recount commission did their job, their duty, as they were directed to do by the laws in front of them. I have no issue with that. What I did find is that there are human error, and how we correct that is with tools and training. We make sure that the host of materials that are available to our county clerks are actually functional, that they can use them, and that they understand them. And that's what I would like to help do, is to ensure that they have the tools and training that they need to execute their jobs correctly, so that we don't have that marking error when ballots are either mail-in or submitted.
1: Mr. Ballard, you brought this up, this issue up earlier tonight. What would you do to provide voters confidence that their votes will be counted?
3: I think offline computers and a paper trail is important. Standardization will be. Well-trained poll workers is important. The government-issued photo ID, which I think we all agree on, will go a long way with that also. But I would take issue with the fact that there are eight voters who are comfortable that their vote was secure when it was cast. Even more people were scared when they were going to be asked to subpoena, to be issued a subpoena to see why they voted the way they did. The Secretary of State's office needs to be free from politics. You can say all you want that, well, both parties are, that doesn't matter. The recount commission should be five retired judges. It should not be a Republican and a Democrat and the Secretary of State, who is a political being. There should be five retired judges who are free from politics. If we do all those things, then I think people will feel a lot more secure that when they put that name down, their vote would be secure.
1: Mr. Ryan.
4: And Max said something that I think bears worth repeating that I agree with. Every voter should have the confidence when they go to vote that their vote counts. But I ask you, how can every voter have the confidence that their vote counts when, of no fault of their own, their votes are cast aside because of a technical error on the part of a government worker? That doesn't make sense to me. If the intent of the voter is clear, which it seems to be in this case, and there's been no evidence of tampering or fraud, the votes ought to be counted and the will of the people ought to be fully represented in the election results. And just to go back to the point of subpoenas, which is an important one, I believe you said the decision was unanimous. That is, in fact, not the case. It was a 2-1 decision. The Republican representative, at least one of them, voted to haul voters in our state, Indiana, in front of a judicial body to potentially perjure themselves about their decision at the ballot box. Think about that. Is that the type of leadership we want in this office? I don't think so.
5: So we'd like to see a show of hands here, and then you'll have 15 seconds to explain what you indicate. Who believes these votes on stage, who believes these votes for Senator Deary should indeed count that were thrown out by local election officials because they were mismarked? The votes that were thrown out for Senator Deary by the recount commission because they were mismarked by local election officials, do you believe they should count? If you do, raise your hand. 15 seconds to explain, Mr. Bai. I'll start with you. Yeah. I just gave my reason for this. When a voter goes into the voting booth, they should have faith that their vote is counted and they've done everything right. I support voter ID. If you showed your voter ID, if you've proven your identity, if you've done nothing wrong, and you mark your ballot according to the way it's supposed to be marked, and a clerical error happens on the part of a government worker, it doesn't make sense to me to cast aside the intent of the voters. That doesn't make sense, particularly when there's been no evidence, okay, even alleged evidence of fraud.
0: Thank you. Mr. Ballard, do you wish to explain further?
3: Ditto.
0: Exactly. Mr. England, 15 seconds, you disagree.
6: So we do have to have the tools in place that clerks have the understanding and election administrators have the understanding of what to do, but I would question whether both of these gentlemen would prefer that they violate the law. We have code for a reason, if in the recount they would want them to violate the law on each and every one of these ballots. I would doubt it, but maybe they would say they would.
0: 30 seconds, Mr. Biden.
4: I know you're not an attorney, but my understanding of state statute is that the intent of the voter matters. So, in fact, they would follow the law if they followed the intent of the voter. And there's been no evidence of fraud or tampering, as we've already described.
5: something that will be up to the courts, and obviously something that we will continue to follow and talk to these candidates for Secretary of State to get their views on. We want to turn to another topic here.
1: We need to leave Ms. Schilling to see the chance to respond.
2: I know libertarians are often overlooked.
5: No, thank you. Go ahead. 15 seconds. My fault.
2: So I do think that the law is written so if the intent of the voter is clear, it is to err on the side of the voter rather than the error of the worker. So I want to make sure that everyone understands that that is what could have happened, but it could go either way according to how you interpret the law.
7: And you can hear the rest of that debate on our parent website, IndianaPolitics.org. 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
10: Lane Kiffin makes his long-awaited return to Oxford as LSU takes on Ole Miss.
11: First down, there's the snap, and it's going to be Lacy off the right side. He's fighting to the goal line. He's in there.
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12: 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Throws man wide open inside the 20. 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
14: 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Did Miles Capers get the touchdown? 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
17: 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What a Saturday it was. We've got a top 10 college football upset. We've got the race to October around Major League Baseball, and we've got some hard feelings going down in the SEC. Let's begin there. A game with so much emotion involved, Oxford increased game day security as Lane Kiffin and his 7th-ranked LSU Tigers faced off with his previous team, the 8th-ranked Ole Miss Rebels. Before we get to the action, here was the narrative that Kiffin set early in the week.
18: I told the players today, man, like, you don't have anything to worry about as far as, like, attention on you all week and everything. There's just going to be so much attention, hatred, everything on me. I said, you just get to go play. And I said, really, the pressure's on them. They're the team that, you know, we won 7 games last year. They won 13. They return, you know, 2 Heisman candidates. How often does that ever happen in the same backfield? I mean, we had it one time with Matt Leinart and Reggie Bush, and second longest winning streak in the country. So you guys just get to go play, and the pressure's not on you.
17: Lane Kiffin, 0-3 in his head coaching career in AP top 10 matchups, with all 3 losses coming when his time at Ole Miss. We go to the action now. Second quarter, in fact, it was the Rebels that looked like the ones playing free and easy.
11: Trips to the right for Ole Miss. LSU has got DBs all over the place. 2, 3 extras. Only a 3-man rush. Chambliss wants to throw. Steps up in the pocket. Fires toward the end zone. Got a man! It's in there! Deuce Alexander! Touchdown, Ole Miss! Holy smokes!
17: 24-7, Ole Miss goes up. David Kelm on the call for Learfield, but LSU would find their footing and tie the game in 24. We go to the fourth quarter now. Ole Miss in the red zone.
11: Trips to the right, short side of the field. Haz goes in motion. There's the snap. And it's a fake on a handoff. Keeping it Chambliss. He runs left. He's in the 10. He's in the 5. He's in the end zone. He caught them with their britches down. Touchdown, Ole Miss.
17: Rebels get the touchdown and the 2-point conversion, so they're up 8. Tigers drive down the field, less than a minute to play. LSU in the red zone, but it's 4th and goal. Can they convert?
11: 4th and goal from the 6-yard line of Ole Miss. He brings a man in motion. There's the snap. Levitt wants to throw. Fires. It's batted up in the air and intercepted. It's picked off by Jalen Braxton. And the Ole Miss Rebels have stopped the LSU Tigers.
17: Ole Miss wins 32-24. We'll call it the Emotional Bowl. Lane Kiffin's old quarterback, Trinidad Chambliss, passes for 363 yards, 2 touchdowns. Chambliss spoke with Holly Rowe after the win.
19: Trinidad, you're just kind of
15: moment for you and your team.
19: It's amazing.
20: Let's go, Wayne. I love you, coach. Let's go. Let's go, baby. That's you.
19: God is good. God is so good. Our team is resilient. And I love him so much. I'm speechless. So I got my mouthpiece in.
15: There were a couple of moments in this game right before the half, a minute 27, you take it down and score. Again, late in this game, you run it in with your legs. Why are you so great in these moments, Trinidad?
19: I just trust in God. I trust in my preparation as well. We've worked our butts off this whole week and this whole year. And it's just go out and do it. You know, there's no thinking at that point. Just go out and go ball.
15: As you watch your defense try to close it out on that last goal line stand, what's going through your mind?
19: Just praying. I pray with Deuce, Horatio, and Jonte Cook. I say, God, if it's in your will for us to win, amen. But if not, you know, we'll give you all the glory and praise. But let us get this stopped one time.
15: It's such a unique game. You are here with this huge moment because of Lane Kiffin, but you had to beat him tonight. What was this dynamic like for you?
19: It was a little weird seeing him on the other sideline and seeing other coaches. But it is what it is, you know. We're competitors at the end of the day. It's just a football game, but I'm glad we got the win.
15: What is special about this Ole Miss team?
19: We don't quit. A lot of people may doubt us. They always doubt Ole Miss. I don't know why. We're here now. We're here to compete.
17: Ole Miss head coach Pete Golding, the winning head coach, he was asked if this win meant more.
21: You know, I just told our team in there, I was like, look, I don't think anybody came here to beat LSU. I mean, that's not what our goal was coming in and working so hard in the offseason summer. It wasn't just to win one football game. I told them, yes, is it sweet? Absolutely. And go enjoy, you know, it tonight for sure. But, you know, we got to come back to work tomorrow. We got a really, really good Florida team next week. And so it wasn't the Super Bowl, and we didn't make it to be the Super Bowl. I think the goals and the expectations that Glenn and Keith have set for this place isn't about winning one football game in September. And so am I super proud of them? Absolutely. But, you know, that's 3 years since we've been here that we've come home with that trophy. I mean, that's an expectation here, as it should be. And so really proud of our guys and our coaches, really happy for our fans. I couldn't be happier for Glenn and for Keith. I'm really grateful for the opportunity they presented to me, which they didn't have to. I think it was a full circle moment for a lot of people that no player, no person's bigger than anybody else. And this place has been built the right way with really good people. And the trajectory is up, and that's where it's going to continue to go.
17: Let's hear from Lane Kiffin after the game on his emotions following this loss.
22: Like I said, probably not what I would have thought. It was just a lot, you know, coming in, and I'm sure that'll be criticized, whatever, but there's a lot of stuff. Like I said, 6 years here and a lot of things and a lot of life-changing experiences and a lot of really good people that helped me through some really hard times.
23: How different did you expect?
22: I just thought it'd probably be more in like the competitive mode, you know, and just kind of embrace it. And it was just a little bit, I don't know, sometimes you can't predict your emotions. You know, I know that sometimes I don't act like it, but I'm a human too, you know. And so, but again, I'll just close up saying congrats to those guys. They played really well. You know, they deserve to win. And I know it sounds weird, as much as I dislike the losing, whatever, there is a part in there of, you know, a lot of those coaches and players, and I wouldn't say excited, but, you know, I'm glad for them.
17: Kiffin is now 0-4 in his head coaching career in AP top 10 matchups. Ninth-ranked Texas A&M Aggies hosting unranked Kentucky. The Aggies looking to start a season with 45-plus points in three straight games for the first time in program history. Let's go to the third quarter. Tight ball game, tied at 7. Wildcats with the ball.
24: Trips to the right. Tight end left is Rodriguez. Patterson in to spell Baxter at the running back to the left of Minshew. He's out of the shotgun. It's a play fake, setting up deep. All kinds of time. Throws, man, wide open, inside the 20. It's a catch for Kentucky, and it's a touchdown for Kentucky. Kenny Darby makes the grab again, wide open, and what a run after the catch of about 18 yards.
17: The call on JMI Sports Network, and from there, Kentucky never looked back on their way to a major upset.
24: Two wideouts at a tight end to the right, one wideout left for Marcel Reed. Marcus Gardner corner. Stunt up front, but A&M picks it up. Contain Reed in the pocket. He shifts to his left. He throws down the near side, and it's intercepted! Jordan Castell with a leaping interception at the 6-yard line.
25: Yeah, that was a boomer, man.
24: Then she drops to the knee again. And Will Stein pumping his fist. Miss as he skips off the sideline for the postgame handshake. The eyes of Texas are closed tight. They don't want to look at the scoreboard, which shows Kentucky defeating number 9, Texas A&M, 31-21 here in College Station.
0: Kentucky beat a ranked opponent for the first time since taking down number 6 Mississippi back in September of 2024. Kentucky defensive end Sam Green joined College Football on ESPN Radio.
1: Sam, you get the win today, a couple big plays by your defense. How much did the week of preparation and what you looked at carry over into the win today?
3: It was huge. It was huge. The pretense from Coach Stein, the whole coaching staff, you know, we won't be denied. We won't be denied like we was in the fourth quarter versus Alabama. So, you know, we learned from that, and, you know, we brought it on the road to Texas A&M and got a dub.
1: You know, Coach Stein, in his first couple of games trying to change the culture with your program, how big a win is that for this team and for Coach to validate some of the work that you guys have put in early on this season?
3: It was huge, you know, especially on the road, coming, playing an SEC team, a great SEC team at Texas A&M. You know, it's hard to win an SEC on the road, so it was huge for everybody.
1: You're taking on a quarterback in Marcel Reed, who is in the Heisman conversation, has stacked a couple of really good years at A&M. What was the key to defending him today and forcing him in to a couple of turnovers?
3: You know, we was disguising, you know, make something look different. And, you know, we knew he was going to throw us some questionable passes. We just had to make the play.
1: 6 total tackles for you with the TFL as well. What allowed you to have some of the success that you did on the field?
3: You know, preparation, like you said earlier, in practice, making plays in practice and just carrying on to the game, studying, film, everything.
1: Wanted to ask you about your quarterback, Kenny Minchie, who had a really good day, 14 of 18, 252 yards and a pair of touchdowns, a guy who is getting accustomed to the system but played really well on a big stage today. That's a tough environment in College Station. How impressed were you with the performance that he put together today?
3: I wasn't impressed at all, really. You know, Kenny Minchie is a dog, and we know that, and you know, we're going to ride behind him when he's up and when he's down, you know. So I feel like he made them plays in practice all spring, all camp, and all this week. So, you know, it ain't no surprise to me.
0: Again, unranked Kentucky knocks off 9th-ranked Texas A&M Aggies head coach Mike Elko on the loss.
4: Hats off to Kentucky. They came in here and they beat our ass. Not good enough from us on any level, coaching, playing, performing, physicality, anything. And so it's on me. I own it. It's my program. I'm in charge of it. And we have to get it fixed.
0: Elko on any positive takeaways.
4: There's no positives, not an ounce of a positive anywhere. There's a product that's not good enough that starts with me. I did not do a good enough job of coaching this team, preparing this team, and getting this team to ready to play this week. So I don't take any positives from this game.
0: We'll see where the Aggies go from there. How about 10th-ranked Alabama hosting unranked Florida State? Last year, the Seminoles hosted then 8th-ranked Alabama start the season and beat them 31-17. Second quarter, deja vu all over again. FSU handling Bama.
5: 10 minutes and counting, second quarter. Two tight ends to the right, Riles and Thomas. Two receivers left, Danzy and Deuce. Cromer to the right of Daniels in the gun. There's a fake the handoff, look out. Daniels in trouble, now he'll run. Cuts it back towards the end zone. He's in! Touchdown, Florida State! Touchdown!
0: The Colin Seminole Sports Network, 21-6 lead for the Seminoles, but unlike last year, Bama responds in the second half.
24: 43-yard line as they have to get to the 46 to move the chains. 2 wideouts near side, 1 left. Make it 2 left now as the tight end shifts over. Stepping up Russell. He's going to get a first down. He's going to get a whole lot more. 45, 40. Still on his feet. 30, 20, 10, 5. Gone. Touchdown, Keelan Russell. 57 yards and Alabama adds to its lead. It's 39-28.
0: That's Chris Stewart from Learfield. It would take every ounce of offense from the Crimson Tide to hold off Florida State.
24: First and 10, Bama. Rico Scott in the slot. RC Dub wide right. Tight ends left and right for Alabama. The handoff goes to the little man.

0: We've had some cars run into the barrier wall, not paying attention. They were on their phone.
1: 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Yeah, it's bad.
2: 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They can cause a crash.
3: 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They're looking at their phone.
4: 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On their phones, not paying attention.
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18: Judson, we're into college football and baseball pennant races. We start with Tampa Bay's Richie Palacios' walk-off single, The Call, from 620 WDAE.
19: 1-2 to Palacios. Ballpark roaring in the pitch. Fly ball, shallow right. Out goes Connor Falefa. It's dropping. It's down. Base hit. Palacios wins it. The Rays have won it 2-1. Down go the Red Sox, and down goes the magic number.
15: Number 4.
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20: Second down and 7. One receiver wide to the left, man in motion across the formation. Simple handoff, Kewon Brown to the far side, to the 30, the 20, the 10. A right hand into the air, and his feet and the football into the end zone. Touchdown, Kewon Brown.
15: Number 3.
18: Alabama's Keelan Russell takes it all the way, gives the Tide some cushion against Florida State. Chris Stewart had it from Learfield.
21: Stepping up Russell, he's going to get a first down. He's going to get a whole lot more. 45, 40, still on his feet, 30, 20, 10, 5, gone. Touchdown, Keelan Russell. 57 yards, and Alabama adds to its lead. It's 39-28.
15: Number 2.
18: A wild finish in Nashville with Vanderbilt's Miles Capers strip sack in the waning moments of what looked like a loss to North Carolina State. Andrew Allegretta from Learfield.
22: With 6 seconds to go, there's the snap. Bailey rolls toward the right. He waits. He waits. He is going to be sacked. Oh, it's a safety with one second. Did they knock the football loose? Oh, goodness. Did Miles Capers get the
23: touchdown? Touchdown.
22: Get the football.
23: Unbelievable.
22: Yes, sir. They knocked it loose. You've got to be kidding me. One of the most improbable finishes in the history of Vanderbilt football.
15: Number 1.
18: Jalen Braxton of Ole Miss picks off Sam Levitt and holds off LSU. David Kellum called it

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22: A crucial week 2 in the NFL. I'm Chris Smith. A pair of late games in the second quarter, first in Mile High, where the Broncos look for their first win on the season, but they trail the Jaguars 7-0 after a 2-2 rushing score. Catch the action on select ESPN radio outlets. Out west in Inglewood, the Raiders, who are seeking their first 2-0 start since 2021, get a 40-yard TD strike from Kirk Cousins to Trey Tucker to lead the Chargers 7-0. And bad news for the Bears, as quarterback Caleb Williams exited their 9-3 loss to the Vikings with a hamstring injury midway through the fourth quarter. Williams tried twice to get himself to his feet, but could not stand without assistance. He stayed in the injury tent for several minutes before being carted back to the locker room. Later on Sunday Night Football, the Chiefs look for their second straight victory at Arrowhead as they host the Colts, who have lost 8 consecutive games since week 12 of 2025, the longest

0: longest active losing streak in the NFL. And Indy head coach Shane Steichen says the loss last week was an eye-opener.
1: Yeah, definitely. Week one's obviously a wake-up call. We know we got a lot of football left, but there's a lot of things that we needed to get corrected, and a lot of them are things we can't correct. And I got a lot of confidence in our guys, moving forward. Like you said, week one, I got to put it behind us. Obviously, you're salty Sunday night, you're salty Monday, and then Monday night you start working on Kansas City and get rolling on Kansas City, and then, back to week two.
0: The Colts have not lost 9 consecutive games since 2011, when they finished 2-14 and drafted Andrew Luck first overall. In sad news, longtime NFL executive Ernie Accorsi, the architect of the Giants team that pulled off one of the biggest upsets in Super Bowl history, passed away at the age of 84.
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4: 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Along with me, O'Brien, I'm Gabe Neitzel. Lots of games going on right now. We'll continue to update you on all the scores and everything happening. But, of course, the big story of the day, Caleb Williams leaves the Bears, 9-3 loss to the Vikings early because of a hamstring injury. Had to go back into the locker room, did not return. To help update us on the latest on that story, we welcome in ESPN NFL Nation Bears reporter, of course, ESPN radio host as well, Courtney Cronin here on Primetime. Courtney, thank you so much for the time. I know how busy it's got to be, especially with that injury. After hearing Ben Johnson talk about the injury to Caleb and the fact that it was a hamstring, did it seem to be more of a sigh of relief, or how concerned were they about the injury to Caleb?
5: Definitely the tenor of a sigh of relief. Even Ben said that he's just glad it wasn't something with his knee, because the way that that play unfolded, he runs to his left. He's got Colston Loveland out in front of him. You're wondering, is he going to just throw a short pass before, before it's too late to throw that to Loveland? Is he going to try to run it in himself? And it looked like his leg gave out. So you immediately think the worst. Like, my mind went to, is that his Achilles? And watching the replay over and over again, it doesn't look like that. So they immediately, after they get him off the field, they put him on into the injury tent, then they cart him back to the locker room. He's clearly emotional in that moment, but they ruled him out with a hamstring injury. And that is what sounds like the best case scenario, given the time that he'll have to miss. It certainly feels like it's trending towards that no matter what, but it felt like it could have been a lot worse considering the circumstances and the weather conditions today too.
6: Courtney, thank you so much for taking the time with us. I may have put the cart before the horse saying that Tyson Bagent, one of the best backups in the NFC, and if Caleb Williams is to miss extended time, there aren't many quarterbacks who you'd like to step in comparatively. What would you assess as far as confidence in the organization in Tyson Bagent if he does have to start in place of Caleb Williams for an extended period of time?
5: There's a reason, Mia, that they gave him that 2-year, $10 million contract extension last offseason. Like, he can operate Ben's offense at a really high level. And even in the late part of this game, if there's all this chaos, Caleb going out, Tyson coming in, it still felt like they had a chance to win, which with this team, that's the carryover effect from all of the fourth quarter comebacks that they had last year. And had it not been for an off-target pass to Colston Loveland, which that's the big question that I have coming out of this, like one of them by third or fourth down the list, but like what has gone on with their top target from a year ago, because he has been a complete non-factor these last two games. But, outside of that, and then there's a sack on the last play after they put a second back on the clock. He gets, hit from his blind side. Tyson had this team in a position to win this game. So the confidence is high. Everybody I spoke to in the locker room was talking about Tyson gets reps with the top receivers. He's working with Garrett Bradbury, the starting center. He's been in this offense for as long as Caleb Williams has, and he's been with this organization now since 2022. He's a capable backup. They like him in this offense, clearly, to make him QB2 all these years and to keep him around. And even this offseason, there was, a little bit of trade talk about him going around his name for a little bit because of, you know, what, how the other people in the league view him. So I think he's in a good position if he has to go this week or if he has to play in the short term, that he can execute what Ben's offense is going to be. And it's not like you have two different quarterbacks or two different skill sets in the way that they play the game. Like, this offense is tailored to Caleb Williams, but in that, Tyson Bagent can execute a lot of what is asked of Williams too.
4: Courtney, thank you so much for the time. Appreciate it. Try to stay dry there in Chicago.
5: Thank you both.
4: Courtney Cronin, ESPN NFL Nation Bears reporter, joining us again. You can read what Courtney has to write about that Bears game and that injury to Caleb Williams over at ESPN.com. A 9-3 Bears loss with Caleb going out in that fourth quarter with a hamstring injury. We've got some field goals to update you on first out in Denver.
2: Jaguars at Broncos.
4: For whatever reason, Mia, the Broncos decided, hey, let's test out this Jaguar run defense a bunch, running it three straight times on first and goal from the one, on second and goal from the one, and third and goal from the one. Eventually had to settle for a field goal. It's now 7-3 Jacksonville, leading on the road to Denver.
6: Well, now, let's be specific here, Gabe. Third down was a pitch where J.K. Dobbins kind of looked around and was like, okay, what do I do with this now? Going up against the number one ranked run defense from a season ago.
4: Worse than I made it seem.
6: Oh, yeah. The good news, if you're a Broncos fan listening right now to primetime on ESPN Radio, is the Broncos did just force a three and out of the Jaguars, including another sack on Trevor Lawrence. I know a lot of folks in Duval, little concern with an offensive line that allowed just three total pressures a week ago against the Cleveland Browns. Not so much so far with this Broncos heralded pass rush.
4: Dolphins also kicked a field goal, by the way. Niners still leading that game 7-3. That was the biggest line of the week. Niners favored by 13.5. But we've got a scoring update as someone has found the end zone in Arizona.
2: Seahawks at Cardinals.
4: And that someone was Trey McBride. It was fourth and goal from inside the five. Cardinals decided to go for it. And why not throw to the all-pro tight end, Trey McBride, in the left corner of the end zone. 7-7 between the Cardinals and Seahawks. Tell you what, the Cardinals, they've got some fight in them, Mia. Under new head coach Mike LaFleur, he comes in there. They get the win last week, biggest upset of the weekend. And they're going toe-to-toe with the Seahawks right now.
6: What did I tell you, Gabe? They've got pieces. It's just a matter of Ken Jacoby Brissett consistently hit those targets. Michael Bidwell, the owner of the Arizona Cardinals, well-deserved, gets a lot of flack, but ultimately he was hell-bent on bringing in a branch of the Sean McVay LaFleur tree to Arizona. He successfully was able to lure, despite everything else going on outside and everyone telling Mike LaFleur, are you sure you want to take this job? You sure you want to work for this guy? They got him to Phoenix, and man, oh man, at the very least, the play design coupled with the playmakers, they're going to be a frisky team one way or another, Gabe, down the home stretch.
4: We've been critical of the Chargers running the football. Well, maybe the Chargers hurt us as they have finally found the end zone out in Los Angeles.
2: Raiders at Chargers.
4: Omarion Hampton up to 45 yards rushing on 13 carries, including a one-yard touchdown run to even things up with 5:26 to go in the second quarter with the Raiders 7-7. So, again, trying to establish that run and try to make things easier on Justin Herbert, who is now 5 of 10 for 66 yards in that interception.
6: Let's comp the Chargers to another preseason darling in the Houston Texans, who we already crucified their run game, Gabe, with the idea of their two lead tailbacks combining for 10 total carries in the first half, 13 total yards. Omarion Hampton's got 13 carries all by himself for 45 yards, and I understand that the Texans were playing from behind, but the Bengals didn't score until the second quarter of that game. This is a 7-7 ball game with 5:26 to go in the second quarter. I don't care if you're down one score. You could still effectively run the football in 2026. You don't have to turn this thing into a passing aerial attack shootout. And so I commend Mike McDaniel for committing to the run, almost to a fault, but glad it finally rewarded them.
4: Well, his boss is going to make sure he commits to the run. Right?
6: That's
4: Can you
6: true,
4: imagine
6: too.
4: A Jim Harbaugh-led team giving most coaches, Mia, most coaches across the NFL, yes, are going to give up on the run. They're looking for an excuse to give up on the run. Most teams are. Most coaches are. Not Jim Harbaugh. He is always going to find a way. And if you're not going to be with that, and not that, you know, Mike McDaniel, he would run the ball at times in Miami, and they had Devon Achane and did things like that. But you're going to run the football if you're going to be working for Jim Harbaugh. That is a prerequisite. That is something that I'm sure they talked about before he was even brought on board.
6: And by the way, just so that we have both sides of the aisle covered, the Las Vegas Raiders just 15 total rushing yards between Ashton Jeanty and Mike Washington Jr., because Clint Kubiak is another branch of that Shanahan McVay tree, and he obviously wants to run the football as well. Hasn't been able to do so well so far, but Kirk Cousins, 101 yards through the air.
4: Yeah, 7 rushing attempts to 8 passing attempts plus the sack. So I guess 9 passing attempts when you factor in the sack for Cousins too, to 7 rushing attempts. Just not a lot of plays. Outside of the big explosive one that Kirk Cousins had for the touchdown, just not a lot of success right now for the Raiders as they continue to find themselves, again, fighting in that game. By the way, Browns, Buccaneers, that continues to be delayed. 23-9 Browns leading. It's the 2-minute warning. That game, again, it kicked off at 1 o'clock Eastern time, waiting to hear an update as to when it could resume, which is just going to be something awkward. It's going to be such a long period of time, Mia, and then all of a sudden it's like, oh, by the way, you have to somehow up your mental game to get ready for a do-or-die moment with 2 minutes left in that game.
6: As if Cleveland sports fans have not been through enough, Gabe, this is the equivalent of a rain delay in the 9th inning of Game 7 of the World Series, dare I say. And you couple that with the flight issues that the Cleveland charter had yesterday, where they had to reroute to Orlando, refuel, because they couldn't land in Tampa. Man, oh, man. I mean, look, for the Browns' sake, because they have looked impressive in the second half, I do hope coming out of the rain delay, they are able to make a stand. But in the same vein, we saw yesterday, all the home teams ended up winning after extended lightning delays in college football in week 3. And the team that was actually leading didn't win the game at that point in time.
4: Rumor has it 5:45 Eastern is the expected restart time of Browns Buccaneers. You can tune in for baseball action tonight. Baltimore Orioles hosting the best team in baseball, the Milwaukee Brewers. Coverage begins after primetime at 6:30 p.m. here on ESPN Radio and the ESPN app. Niners in the red zone. Cowboys on the move once again. We continue to update you on everything happening in the NFL. 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
21: Hey, Chevy, join me Monday at 3. We've got full reaction to Sunday Night Football. Colts and the Chiefs. What happens? Whatever happens, we got the lowdown for you. Monday at 3.
22: Motion, Devontae Smith. Hurts his back. 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
23: Touchdown! Darius Cooper!
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4: 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I'm Gabe Neitzel, along with Mia O'Brien, as the Eagles defeat the Titans 24-20 on the road. To help us break it down, we welcome in Cam Wolf from the NFL Network. Thank you so much for the time. So, well, let's go ahead and start with Jalen Hurts. Kind of an up-and-down game. Obviously had the game-winning touchdown. 26-37. 264, two touchdowns, also threw two interceptions. How do you think through 2 weeks he has done running a brand new offense that Sean Mannion is calling in Philadelphia?
25: Yeah, to be honest, I think he's done a really good job. The picks were tough, you know, especially the first pick, just a poor ball thrown there. But otherwise, I thought he played one of his better games. That 2-minute drive was flawless. He was just marching down the field with conviction. They're putting him in some uncomfortable spots. They're having him under center. They're having him thrown over the middle of the field. Some things that are maybe not his strength, but you've seen him respond. And I was just in the Eagles locker room. You heard guys talk about how well he was communicating, how well he was operating. Devontae Smith talked about him not flinching in that 2-minute drive. I think that's everything that people wanted to see from Jalen Hurts. When the game is on his shoulders, would he respond? And although there was a lot of ugliness in it, I think that he responded where maybe the rest of the team had some flaws that held them back.
6: Cam, on the other side, the Tennessee Titans largely blown out by the Jets week one at Nissan Stadium, 23-10. How did you see them take a step in the right direction in this 4-point loss? Or maybe on the flip side of that, maybe there still is an area for concern that's a big red flag to you?
25: Yeah, there's no quit. And I think Jeffrey Simmons had an incredible game. I mean, he had a check that he had to cash. He called out Jalen Hurts in the week and said he had to make him play quarterback. And he was dominant throughout the day. He really wrecked a lot of the interior offensive line for the Eagles. And I think that's going to be a key issue for the Eagles going forward. But I'd say that they've got some talent. I think that for them, you had to see if they were not going to quit. And I didn't see quit for them. Now, this is not a moral victory. They could have played better in the 2-minute drive. I thought they got really conservative at the end of the game, settling for a field goal. But ultimately, this is a completely different Titans team than we saw week one, and I think it gives them some optimism for Cam Ward and Robert Saleh to go forward with.
4: Cam, it was raining in other parts of the country, so, you know, reporters are getting wet. You probably wet for a different reason. A little hot out there. Get in, shower up. We appreciate the time today, Cam.
25: It's crazy, man. Guys' cleats were melting out there. Very hot.
4: Oh, man. Cameron Wolf, NFL Network, joining us here, helping us break down that Eagles-Titans game. Yeah, it was. I saw a report of like 105 on the field is what it was supposed to feel like. And you get to some of those artificial surfaces. They have those pellets, and the heat just radiates off of them. Certainly something that I'm sure played a factor in today's game that the Eagles did escape with a victory from.
6: Not even that hot in Florida right now, Gabe. And granted, part of that's because we have some nice cloud cover. That's because they certainly are getting a heavy dose of rain on the western portion of the state, where the Browns and Buccaneers remain in a rain delay from a game that kicked off at 1 p.m. But yeah, it is quite frankly a furnace up there in Nashville right now. And Tennessee, are they feeling any heat with this 0-2 start, do you think, with this new regime?
4: I don't think so, because there's a reason why you had to start over and fire your previous coaches, bring everybody in. Last week, certainly not what they wanted to be. When they showed the fight that they did today against a team that is supposed to be very competitive and a Super Bowl caliber team in the NFC, I think, hey, that's improvement week over week. And you continue to try to build on that. I don't think anybody's expecting this Titans team to be one of those teams this year that goes from worst to first.
6: At the same time, though, the former number one overall pick, Cam Ward, maybe takes a step today. But I think in large part, he was able to take a step because they had great field position because of the miscues by the Philadelphia Eagles.
4: Yeah, and that's what jump-started them. Cam mentioned the interception at the end of the first half and how bad that was. Certainly something that they have to clean up as they continue. But the Eagles picking up the victory today in Tennessee. We've got an update from Santa Clara.
0: Dolphins at 49ers.
4: The Dolphins did kick a field goal, making it 7-3, but then the Niners march back down. Brock Purdy has a 2-yard touchdown run. That's the good news in this game, Mia. DeMarcus Robinson had to be carted off. That is the bad news in this game. Niners currently leading 14-3.
6: And of course, this is a 49ers wide receiver core that has already been absolutely plagued by injuries. When you consider Ricky Pearsall done for the year before the season even began, Christian Kirk banged up, Mike Evans banged up at different points during training camp, Brandon Ayuk is off the grid at this point in time. And so once again, a question of the depth of this Niners team. But if we know one thing about Kyle Shanahan, as long as his quarterback's healthy and he's dialing up plays, they will find a way to do more with less.
4: Brock Purdy, by the way, 7 of 8, 74 yards through the air. Niners just kind of doing it by committee right now on the ground. Purdy is 30 yards rushing. McCaffrey's got 13 yards. They've got 51 yards as a team. Malik Willis, 5 of 10 for the Dolphins in that game. The Cowboys punching it into the end zone once again at home.
0: Commanders at Cowboys.
4: This time it was Jake Ferguson who found himself wide open in the end zone and on the other end of a Dak Prescott touchdown. Also now trying to come back and fight their way back are the Commanders. Just an unbelievable catch in the back of the end zone. At least that's what it was ruled as of right now by Terry McLaurin. But it is under review because it's a scoring play. Ball looks like it's kind of loose. I can't imagine that touchdown is going to stand for the Commanders. And they have indeed called it an incomplete pass.
6: Okay, because I was just going to say, looking at this score, 17-3, this game just screams to me, hey, the Cowboys know what happened last week, and they're out here looking for blood, vengeance, after being limited to just two total drives in the second half of that game. But the Commanders, like you alluded to, are hanging right there. In terms of total yardage right now, .175 for the Cowboys, with 7:55 remaining in the second quarter, 134 total yards for Jaden Daniels and friends. Don't count them out just yet, even if that touchdown doesn't stand.
4: Does it count on giving up on the run if you never really attempt to run it? Because the Cowboys, right now, Dak Prescott, 14 of 17. He's also got a carry himself. Javonte Williams has 5 carries, and Amari DiMercato has 1 carry. So 6 rushes for running backs versus 17 pass attempts for Dak Prescott for the Cowboys. But again, it's working. 14 to 17, .150, and 2 TDs for Dak Prescott.
6: Clayton Adams is more than just an offensive line whisperer, folks. Remember that.
4: Jaden Daniels, 7 of 8, 65 yards. This is a Washington team that wants to run the ball better with Ja'Cory Kroski-Merritt, but Jaden Daniels kind of doing it all right now. He's got 4 carries for 45 yards in that game as well. But the Cowboys in command of that contest, 17-3. Seahawks-Cardinals, by the way, still tied at 7 apiece. And we keep coming back to it here on primetime on ESPN Radio of just how frisky of this Cardinals team can be with, again, backup quarterback for the Seahawks, and they haven't asked Drew Lock to do a ton, but he's 5 of 7, 121 yards and a touchdown. But they just can't find a way to consistently move the ball against the Arizona Cardinals, who aren't doing anything special, spectacular on offense, but they're doing just enough to continue to hang around against one of their divisional opponents.
6: And that's, again, what the Arizona Cardinals are going to be in 2026, Gabe. It's going to be, hey, let's take what the defense presents to us, because we recognize, in terms of yards after catch, what Trey McBride can do, what Jeremiah Love, once he's up and running at full speed, can do for us in terms of our run game, which, by the way, 26 yards on the ground on just 8 carries for the number 3 overall pick thus far in this one. I'm interested to see. Again, we talk about the wacky play design of Liam Cohen so far in the first half, at least when it came to that wildcat formation. I'm excited to see what Mike LaFleur dials up here throughout the course of his first season as a head coach, because what does he have to lose?
4: Absolutely nothing.
6: Exactly.
4: The answer to that question,
6: it's awesome,
4: is absolutely nothing. You mentioned Liam Cohen. He's able to produce some points for his team right before the end of the first half.
1: Jaguars at Broncos.
4: Now, this starts with a bad decision by Bo Nix. The Broncos were able to get the ball down into the red zone, but Nix kind of fading away off the back foot, little pressure in his face, tries to throw in the back left corner of the end zone. Intercepted, and that leads to a Cam Little 44-yard field goal as time expires. Jags now lead 10-3 against the Broncos at the end of the first half.
6: Everyone was rooting for the 69-yarder that would break his own NFL record for Cam Little, but the Broncos continue to shoot themselves in the foot, Gabe. A penalty pushed the Jaguars so close to field goal range to where it was an easy chip shot 44-yarder for the third-year kicker.
4: We'll continue to monitor the offensive struggles for the Denver Broncos. Just 3 points in the first half in this game. We'll continue to update you on everything as they continue to get closer and closer to halftime in that late afternoon window on primetime.
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11: It's game day. 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
12: Boom, one, two, there it is. Boom, that's a throw. That's a throw right there. That's the ball.
11: The work.
12: Go back in, clean the film up, and we're going to get better from it, right? 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
11: The sweat. Everything culminates today.
13: 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INDY.
11: This is the best pregame breakdown anywhere. 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
21: Darn right about that. Thank you all for joining us. Just a tad still in the window of the late afternoon on this Sunday. That is because week number two finds the Colts on the road against the Kansas City Chiefs. That is Sunday night football and a lot of work to be done considering what took place last week in week number one. However, I will say it has been a wacky first part of the day in week number two. We'll break all that down for you. Don't go anywhere. Corbin got us on the air. Scotty J is lurking someplace throughout the building off of St. Joe. Downstairs, Hank FM. It is anchored by our good friend Joe Foxworthy. I'm JMV along with Casey Vallier and Bill Brooks. Fellas, what do you guys think about the first part of the afternoon before we end up getting to the Sunday nighter, which is what everybody cares about here? Case, I'll start with you. Yeah. It was a wild and wacky, maybe not a premium first window or afternoon window at all. It seemed like that the play was not what you would think it should be.
14: It's wild because Thursday with Buffalo and Detroit, they put up 70 points. You're expecting what you saw a week ago with all the points and these teams being dominant. You expected that to kind of carry over into week two. And the game I was really looking forward to was watching Minnesota and Chicago to see what that Bears offense looked like. They managed just 3 points. Caleb Williams leaves with an injury. They fall to the Vikings, led by Carson Wentz. So that is a wild story. Houston goes out and gets shelled by Cincinnati. Their offense can't move the football. Carolina puts up 30 yet again. So now all of a sudden, is Carolina an offensive juggernaut? Yeah, it's been a wild first window that I really can't explain it. Then you think about what happened with the Colts a week ago. They fall to Baltimore, who looks like they could be the class of the AFC.
15: And the Saints.
14: And the Saints come in and they rain on that, you know, game winner, that game opening game in Baltimore. So yeah, I don't really know what to expect or what to take from week one or the 1 o'clock window today.
15: And then you have Green Bay and the Jets. You have that going to overtime. Yeah. The Jets playing pretty well. And then, you know, taking Green Bay to overtime. Green Bay wins that game. So now you got rain delay and Tampa.
14: Yeah, still delayed
15: well,
14: there.
15: I should say a weather delay.
14: Weather delay,
15: lightning,
14: yeah.
15: Held up the game. So it's been an interesting week. And then let's not forget about Tennessee, how they played against Philadelphia. You don't expect that against Philadelphia Eagles. And Philadelphia pulls that out in the end of the game, 24-20. So very, very unusual week two. Maybe things are starting to come back to the middle a little bit. Because I think last week you saw a lot of points being scored. As you mentioned, Casey, Chicago putting up all those points last week. And this week only put up 3 points now. I know the weather had a part to do with that. And Caleb getting hurt. So that definitely has something to do with it. But I think we're coming back to the middle right now.
21: Fellas, we have the later afternoon window of games, too. By the way, the Browns and the Buccaneers are still going, or I should say they've been shut down because of the weather. Still in a delay, last check. That game, I think, was around the two-minute mark.
14: Yeah. 2 minutes, it's a four-point game.
21: At the end of the
14: game,
21: fourth, and the Browns, you're talking about Baker Mayfield trying to get revenge on Cleveland. That's not going very well for them. And they're waiting to get back on the field to play once again, or at least to conclude that contest. Now, I will say the AFC South, a couple of 0-2 teams to start the season, the Texans being one, the Titans being the other. Jacksonville at the half, a 7-point advantage over the Broncos. The Broncos offensively, there's zero way that Sean Payton's going to continue to let Davis Webb call these plays if that's how this offense is going to look at the half. Raiders 10, Chargers 7, and they're approaching that. The 5-minute
0: mark of the second half. Check that second quarter. The Cowboys 17, Commanders 10. And just about at the half, 7-all with the Seahawks and the surprising Cardinals so far this season. Dolphins and Niners going, I think, according to what a lot of us thought it would do, it's the Niners in their home opener, 14-6 over Miami. That game is at the half, fellas. We got a lot to get to on this Sunday nighter. I told this to you, Bill, in the hallway. There's an opportunity for it. There's always an opportunity presented. But when you look at a couple of teams off to tough starts and you look at Jacksonville, we'll see how this hangs out in the Mile High City later on this afternoon. But the Colts have a lot of ground to make up considering what took place in that week one opener at Lucas Oil Stadium last Sunday.
15: Yeah, they have some ground to make up. And to me, it's just not so much the winning the game. Yes, everyone goes out to win the game, and that's the bottom line. You want to win the football game, but it's how you play the game and how do you go out and play the game. The Colts need to bounce back from last week. They know last week wasn't the way they want to play in the National Football League.
0: Yeah, it's pretty awful. Yeah,
15: yeah. They have to have a higher standard than what they set last week. So if they can turn around tonight and play a good game, it's not going to be easy playing Kansas City Chiefs. We saw what they did as far as running the ball. And, you know, we all think Patrick Mahomes is still a very good quarterback, even though he's coming off an injury. Still have Travis Kelce. So it's going to be important for the Colts to go out and not just win the game, but play well, because that hopefully catapults you until next week and for the rest of the season, that you can build off those games by playing well and set you up at the end of the year, hopefully getting into the playoffs.
14: And kind of like what you're saying, John, I mean, you look around at what's going on in the AFC South. You've got, you know, from a mental standpoint and just kind of what you put on tape, you want to bounce back. But you have, like you said, an opportunity, especially with Houston now falling to 0-2, Tennessee falling to 0-2, and next week you've got Houston here. This could be a two-week swing that you essentially go up almost three games over the Texans if you can get a win today and a win next week. So that's kind of be the mentality you're looking at it. Yeah, week one's got to be in the past, but teams like Baltimore falling, you can be right back into the mix with a victory over an AFC South or an AFC team here in the Chiefs that puts you right back into the thick of things. So today it is more than just a get right game. It's an opportunity really to take a big step forward as far as what you're trying to do in the pecking order.
15: Yeah, I agree with that, but you can't look at what Houston have lost two games.
14: Oh yeah.
15: You're right. I know you know that, Casey. I'm just saying, right. Let's bring it out. I know you say that. I know you know. I know what you mean when you say that.
14: Right.
15: But what I'm saying is, for you yourself, you have to take care of your business. Just worry about what you're doing. Everything else will take care of itself if you can take care of your business. Not worry about, oh, you know what, we can get up on Houston and we beat Houston next week. It's almost like having three games up. No, we just have to worry about the Kansas City Chiefs tonight.
0: You know, it's interesting, too. Everybody says, well, they owe Colts fans. And really, all phases was completely broken down. I really found it difficult last week, guys, to find any redeeming qualities whatsoever. I thought that our pregame show last week was the best thing about what took place in the entirety of the day. But they really owe it to themselves, because that is a rough way to start. You go out there and you go right down the field and you put it in the end zone. Schrader misses that extra point, and it basically goes all to hell after that. There was no redeeming quality. And really, we probably could have given some credit to the offense a little bit if you wanted to. Jonathan Taylor approached 100 yards, a couple of touchdowns. However, he did put it on the ground, which is problematic for somebody like that. If you're an elite level player at that position, you don't do it. They have a lot of ground to make up, but I will tell you this. They played very well in Kansas City, as we remember a year ago. I don't know what kind of comparisons you can make, but it seems like when they go there, they have some answers. Now, again, different situation. We're going to see a different Kansas City team, not the one you normally see, because it's not a freewheeling type of Patrick Mahomes as we saw in week number one. There's going to be a lot of ground game, I would suspect. But they always give themselves, I think, an opportunity, at least they have in recent history in Kansas City. Hopefully they can do that case tonight.
14: Yeah, I mean, if you think about Patrick Mahomes during the regular season, he's got winning records against all but four teams, and one of those teams is the Colts. He's just 1-2 career against the Colts. Now, for whatever reason, the Colts have had their number. That's a really good point you bring up, John. And a lot of that has been in Arrowhead. The Colts have played really, really well. The one win he got was a year ago, where the Colts had a commanding lead hanging into the fourth quarter. So they have played the Chiefs well and Andy Reid and what they want to do offensively. So we'll see what happens tonight.
15: Yeah, it'll be interesting. And, you know, have a lot of respect for Andy Reid, because Andy Reid's one of those coaches that he adjusts to what he has out there in the football field. And, you know, he doesn't stay to one particular thing that, hey, look, I'm going to pass the ball all over the field. If we need to run the ball, we can run the ball. I'm going to play to my personnel. So we'll see what happens. But the Colts, without a doubt, usually played very well in Arrowhead Stadium. And that's a tough place to play with the crowd and all the noise and them being right on top of you as far as that's concerned. So I look for the Colts, hopefully, to continue that and play well tonight.
0: Yeah, it's interesting, too. Brett Veach is their general manager, and he kind of put together this roster according to Mahomes and what they felt his condition was going to be to start the season. And again, you got a sample size of one game, but they looked really good, I felt, a week ago Monday night. We'll see if they back that up on Sunday night. Back-to-back games in Kansas City for the Chiefs. This reminder, Colts fans, it's time to bleed blue. 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Schedule your appointment today. The Belden Opponent Solutions with the fellas on the other side. Rick Venturi a little bit later on. It's really interesting to have a late Sunday game, considering Bill had the fifth quarter huddle last week and probably doesn't want to rehash a lot of that dialogue right there, I'm sure, with what took place. But we will go back, look at that game last week, and hopefully between lime spots on the helmet and all this other stuff, that things are much better and much more fixed. But we got the breakdown for you, so hey, don't go anywhere. Week number two of the NFL, it is right here. It is Sunday Night Football, a little bit after 8 o'clock later on tonight. Matt Taylor's got the call. Charles Arbuckle, Lara Overton in Kansas City at Arrowhead Stadium. We're staked out here off St. Joe's in Indianapolis. Corbin brings us to you. This is the Colts pregame huddle. Stay right there. It's 93.5, 107.5 The Fan and Country 97.1 Hank FM.
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0: Hey, welcome back. Preparation is underway here as we get you set. Countdown to kickoff is not too far away. And they're ready to go in Kansas City for week number two. That is Sunday Night Football. This is the Colts pregame huddle, 93.5, 107.5, The Fan, and Country 97.1, Hank FM. I should note that the Fever in action in the second half right now, right down the street, right down Pennsylvania at Cambridge Fieldhouse 2. Bill and Casey, I am John. Drew Locke has a touchdown pass, 7-all as they approach halftime with the Seahawks and the Cardinals in Glendale, Arizona, and also approaching the half right now. Jaden Daniels has the Commanders in striking position. Inside, not striking as in a fantastic looking position, but striking distance right here to try to get something done. Around 20 seconds remaining. The Commanders down 17-10 to the Cowboys. Again, some opportunities inside the 15 to see if they can get something to happen. Early on the day, we'll get to those scores and a lot more and continue to keep you updated while getting you set for Sunday Night Football with the Colts and the Chiefs. Fellas, time for Bell and Opponent Solutions. 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Let us start, Bill Brooks, with the quarterback under center for the Chiefs, Patrick Mahomes.
15: Yeah, special guy. I mean, a guy that can do a little bit of everything. And I know he has an injury right now and probably can't run as well as he used to, but last week,
14: he had a nice little rushing touchdown. He looked pretty good.
15: Last week, yeah, when he ran that touchdown, he looked pretty good. And I know maybe the throwing touch was a little off a little bit last week, but I think that will come around. The more he plays, the better he'll have a feel for the guys out there. So he's a guy. I mean, Patrick Mahomes is Patrick Mahomes. He's going to do Patrick Mahomes things out there, and the Colts have to be very, very aware of where he's at, what he's doing, him running around back there, him making plays. And a lot of times when you have quarterbacks scrambling, people get out of position, especially if you don't plaster as far as DB plastering one of the receivers, get one of those guys open and hit those guys. And even though one of his players that is a big part of their offense is probably getting up in age a little bit in Travis Kelce, he's still one of Patrick Mahomes' favorite targets.
14: Yeah, I mean, it's wild to think that the Chiefs are actually one of the younger teams in the NFL because of the amount of turnover, what you've seen over the last
0: second
14: handful
0: youngest,
14: of years,
0: I believe, yeah.
14: But you look at the guys at the top, and that starts with, as you said, Patrick Mahomes, Travis Kelce, and it's all, you know, comes to a head with Andy Reid, who is an offensive, you know, juggernaut, and then Steve Spagnuolo on defense, another guy who can dial up anything. So, yes, it's a young team from an age standpoint, but the guys in the premium spots that are calling the plays and making the things work are everybody that you have remembered during this Chiefs dynasty that you've had. So that's where everything has to start today. Yes, you can look at Mahomes coming off an ACL, Kelce being up there in age, but that is where everything you have to have answers for those couple guys, because that at the end of the day is why the Chiefs are the Chiefs.
0: Guys, I mentioned Brett Veach, the general manager of the Chiefs, a little bit earlier too, and the game plan was clearly in the offseason, Patrick Mahomes is going to be compromised until he is back. That's going to take some time, and he's been ahead of schedule and looked good in week number one, but he's still not the Patrick Mahomes that you know. So what you need a bell cow of sorts. You need somebody to tote the football. You go out, and in free agency, you end up getting Kenneth Walker III, who was the Super Bowl MVP. And it looked like a brilliant plan in week number one because he was spectacular. and it looked exactly what they were trying to do. Run the football, use Mahomes here or there, and then also win that thing with some defense. It was an impressive week, number one. I think you saw that plan, especially early in the season, glorified.
14: Oh, absolutely. I mean, I think Kenneth Walker looked like he picked right up where he left off winning that Super Bowl MVP a year ago. And, you know, he has a total of, I think it's 8 100-yard games, but four of those have come in the last seven games. So he has really found his footing, and last week ran for 173 yards in his debut in a Chiefs uniform. And that is one of the things that the NFL world has always kind of talked about, it because Andy Reid has always been, you know, we're going to throw the ball, because he really hasn't had that type of running back in his system. They have tried. I mean, they spent a first round pick on Clyde Edwards-Helaire, and he was kind of supposed to be that guy. But now, what this is doing, this should be something that's a little terrifying for other NFL teams, seeing the Chiefs being able to have a run game, and now that's going to help open up the pass once Mahomes gets back. Kenneth Walker might be one of the most sneaky free agent signings in all of football.
15: Oh, definitely one of the better free agent signings in football when you can get the Super Bowl MVP on your side, and that can just take your running game to the next level there, and that's going to help and supplement the passing game out there. Great addition to the Kansas City Chiefs offense. But if you look on the other side, you got Spags on the defensive side. I mean, you have another coach. You know, I have a lot of respect for Andy Reid, as I said earlier. I have a lot of respect for Coach Spagnuolo. Yep. He does a tremendous job on the defense, goes after you. He gets after you, does things a little bit differently to get you confused back there. A guy that now has some guys like R. Mason Thomas out there as far as in regards to a pass rusher now that's on the other side of Kalafis. So let's see what they do defensively, and let's not forget about Jones in the middle there that can put some pressure on the quarterback. So they have a defense that can be suffering and can suffocate you, and it might be one of those days where the coach is going to have to do something special on offense to move the ball down the field.
0: Hey guys, quickly, too, before we hit a break. The Belden Opponent Solutions about the opponent. I thought clearly last week in week one, the Colts also played an opponent. It was themselves. Yep. It was a rough week, not in terms of what they were dealing with, but just everybody, avalanche, criticism coming down hard on them. And the program looked discombobulated. I mean, it really did. They were going through a soap opera. Who's going to be the communicator on the field? And then they switched that up from safety now to linebacker. Bill, as a former player, how much effect, if any, does that have? And especially just in general, being a competitor, just trying to come back from something that was really nothing short of a week one disaster for them at home.
15: Yeah, as a player, you feel very uncomfortable how you performed out there in the football field. And let's face it, they did not play well last week. I mean, if you're a player and you thought you played well, you need to really think about things. Because, and I say you didn't play well, I mean the team didn't play right. Well, not individuals. I'm sure some individuals did play well. But when you didn't play well as a team, you really have to take a look in the mirror and say, what can we do to get better? And that's what it's all about coming back the next week. That probably was one of the longest weeks of those players, especially the veterans, knowing that what they put out there in the football field was not something they want everyone to see. Now they have a chance this week on national TV to go out and play a game and kind of right the wrongs that they had last week, and hopefully have a better showing than they did last week and get this thing on the right track.
0: I'm very excited to never have to hear the term green dot guy again in my life. I hope so.
15: Well, I mean, it's very important. You know, you have that green dot. You have to have a guy out there that can communicate to the guys. And you know what? Nothing against Cam Bynum, but it's very difficult for, I think, a safety.
0: That's center field playing safety,
14: yes,
0: too.
14: Yes, exactly. Man, that's not a guy on the box.
0: I don't even know how you identify that in the first place.
15: One of the things that happens is, you know, if a receiver goes deep on him, he's covering that receiver. Well, then you know what? He has to get back to get the call to the defensive line, to the linebackers, so they can get in the right position, the right spots. Well, by the time he gets up there, maybe he's exhausted, and he shouldn't be exhausted, but he still has to get the call to the guys. And when they don't get the calls, the offense sees that. They see they don't have the call. The guys aren't in the right position. Let's snap the ball. Let's get a play and let's snap the ball. Then the guys are out of position. Big play for the Baltimore Ravens.
0: Yeah, there you go. Bill Brooks, Casey Valier, get you updated on the late afternoon window games that are just about all at the half, or maybe even starting the second half of play, too. And also the early contest. I really don't know what was going on right there with the Commanders. I'm not quite sure that that's how they had that thing drawn up. Is that how they worked that in practice this week? Do we know?
14: Holy man.
0: And, then it looked like you got,
14: and he's hurt.
0: You got your quarterback injured in the process.
14: Jaden Daniels is not a, oh,
0: good Lord Almighty.
14: Oh, boy.
0: There's a disaster. Hey, let's go to the half. Let's get pep talk. Woo! All right.
14: Quick break.
0: Hey, we'll explain that yakety sacks moment right there coming up in just a minute. Hey, you guys are listening to the Colts pregame huddle, the drive around the league presented by Dry and Reibold. That is on the other side, guys. Don't go anywhere. 93.5 107.5 The Fan, Country 97.1 Hank FM.
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0: 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At the half, the Cowboys 17, Washington 10. And there goes quarterback Jaden Daniels, an apparent arm injury, his left arm, obviously non-throwing arm, but it looked not good. It kind of reminded me of the Colts defense last week. It was very discombobulated right there. That was a bad look, guys. And it is a bad look. David Blau, the offensive coordinator, Dan Quinn, the head coach. We're trying to figure out exactly with 3 seconds what you were trying to accomplish right there.
6: I know that the new era of football is you go for every fourth down, you try and be aggressive, but 3 seconds, no timeouts, first and goal,
0: fellas,
6: or third and goal right before half, you're down 7, just take the 3 points, going to half down 4, you feel good. You just erased a 17-3 deficit to go. I just don't understand it. Bill, help me explain.
7: A lot of it has to do with probably the coach showing the guys, faith in you guys. Ooh. I have confidence in you guys to go and score a touchdown. I'm putting it in your hands to make a big play so we can get a touchdown. But in this case, I mean,
0: it's not like they were like at the one or inside the one or anything either. That was just, you didn't have a lot of options, and you could probably guess how that was going to go down. It was going to be a Daniels option there.
6: Right.
7: And, yes, exactly. And the thing, you know, at first when I saw, and I saw the elbow, maybe it was a bursa sack, but when he got carted off, that's not a bursa sack.
0: No.
7: It's something more than
0: it's
7: that.
0: Part of it's going one way, part of it's going the other.
7: The young man because, you know what, he's coming back from injury from last year and, you know, trying to get back into the groove of things and, you know, play another season in the National Football League. And it's very unfortunate that, you know, he got this injury, and we'll see what happens, what they say, what type of injury it is, and see what happens going forward in the rest of the season.
6: I mean, two major injuries from quarterbacks from that same draft class, as we saw Caleb Williams also be carted off today. So that's those are two things to definitely follow, especially in this fantasy world of football we live in. I know a lot of people right now are going, wait a minute, what just happened?
0: I hate to reference this, and I guess I'll be that guy, but the Colts and the Commanders in a couple of weeks in London.
6: Marcus Mariota, if Jaden Daniels is not able to go, he is the backup
0: there. He didn't look like, that was not a good sight. I absolutely hate seeing that.
7: Yes. I will say the
0: that stunk.
7: Only, and I don't want to say this, it's his left arm. So it's not his throwing arm.
0: Yeah.
7: So it's his left elbow.
6: Yeah.
7: So we'll see what happens. That's all I can say. We'll see what happens.
6: Yikes.
0: I'm trying to figure that one out
7: with the sling. Left arm
6: still
7: got to
6: be able to receive the hand, snap.
0: There you go. That's sure the play call. Did he get stepped on by him?
6: Yeah. He goes to catch himself.
0: Oh,
6: stepped on by the guard trying to catch himself from falling. Yeah.

0: That is true. Bad news. Oh,
1: yeah, I take it back. I don't know.
0: Yeah.
1: Billy. Even though it's his left arm, I take that back.
0: The drive around the league presented by Dreyer and Reinbold. As Casey referenced to Caleb Williams' injury, I don't know if we know what it is. It looked very soft tissue, lower extremity situation, and not good. The Bears now 1-1, a 9-3 loss in their home opener to the Vikings. And the Vikings now predominantly with former Colts quarterback Carson Wentz, and I guess still Zionsville resident Carson Wentz, now 2-0 on the season.
2: I mean, you know what? It's kind of crazy to think you had the J.J. McCarthy, Kyler Murray drama throughout the entire offseason of which guy is going to be the guy. And then here you go. You have a Kyler Murray concussion early in week one. They had elevated Wentz to be his backup. And now he has led the Vikings to a comeback win in week one. Now a win over the Bears in week two, 2-0. It'd be hard to see if when Kyler Murray is cleared from a concussion, if you make that change at this point, right? When you start 2-0, especially as the whole team looks at it, you're galvanized. You've got a locker room that's 2-0. You don't want to make a shift at quarterback there. So that's going to be a very interesting one to kind of see what happens with Carson Wentz now kind of at the helm leading a team 2-0.
0: Billy, more impressive, the Ravens last week here, or depressing, the Ravens in their home opener losing to the Saints 24-17. I will say this, Kellen Moore, I think, is a good coach. That is the biggest win of Kellen Moore's career, and they should be, you could say they could be 2-0. They were a near miss in overtime at Ford Field against the Lions, Bill, last week.
1: Yeah, he's changed it around down there in New Orleans. He's done a nice job, and with Shuck back there, a quarterback, and you know what? They've done something special. I mean, when you're playing the Baltimore Ravens and you play the Baltimore Ravens on the road in Baltimore and you come up with a 24-17 win, that's pretty impressive after what we saw Baltimore did last week here in Indianapolis to the Colts and how they played and how they ran the ball, how Lamar Jackson played and throwing the ball and what Zay Flowers did. I know Zay Flowers didn't play in this game against the Saints, but that's pretty impressive what the Saints did today on the road in Baltimore against the Lamar Jackson Ravens team.
0: All right. Oh, I'm sorry, Case. Go ahead.
2: No, you're good. I mean, NFC South right now, I mean, Carolina, we talked about them at the top, putting up another 30 spot here in week two. That's back-to-back weeks of over 30 points. So you may have some offensive firepower now in the NFC South because Tampa Bay under Todd Bowles, they're always going to be competitive. The only question mark now is Atlanta. They don't look to be really much of anything through 2 weeks, if I'm being as blunt as possible. But all the other three teams there in the NFC South, you may have some, you know, some decent fireworks there.
1: Yes, I mean, I want to go back to the NFC North with the, you're talking about the Vikings and the Bears. Brian Flores,
0: oh,
1: I mean, from the defensive coordinator. Yep.
0: And the rain.
1: In the
0: Brian
1: rain.
0: Brian Flores in the rain.
1: That's something you got to keep your eye on, how well they're playing defensively.
0: All right, Texans, 0-2. Here, week number three, next week, and CJ Stroud of this offense is not going well. The Bengals now 2-0, 20-6, KC, in that early afternoon window.
2: Yeah, I mean, the Texans, the defense, you know what you're going to expect. They're going to be able to keep you in games, I think, but we just haven't seen over the last 2 weeks the offense be able to kind of help them out. I mean, you go up against a Buffalo Bills offense that you're going to have to score to win that game. The defense, you know, did their best. Buffalo was able to make a comeback. This week, you contain for the most part. I mean, the Bengals go out and score 20 points, but that's still not enough for your offense to go out. I mean, it's tough. Nico Collins was not available for Houston. I think he kind of proves to be the straw that stirs the drink there. I know that CJ Stroud has been up and down, but when Collins is there, it helps level out that offense. And when he is not available, that offense doesn't have even a pulse, it seems like.
1: Yeah, I think that's CJ Stroud's security blanket, and he doesn't have a security blanket right now. And CJ is looking for someone that's going to step up and be that guy. And Nico being out, I think that's problematic for that offense in Houston. And also, I mean, to think about it, I thought the Houston defense would be a little bit better than what
2: Agreed.
1: They are right now.
2: Yeah.
1: And they have given up some points quite a bit to Cincinnati. And, this week, 20 points, and we'll see what happens moving forward. But they've seemed like they have a chink in the armor right now in regards to the defensive side of the ball in Houston. And hopefully the Colts, you know, take care of business tonight and be able to hopefully take care of business next week.
2: And I mean, as you mentioned, John, you know, they come in here next week you know, against the Colts at Lucas Oil, and we know what Nico Collins has done to this team, so that is going to be a big one to watch over the next 7 days or so to see where Nico Collins is from that hamstring injury, because he could be vital to what the Colts have to stop or that they don't have to stop when Sunday rolls around.
0: All right, rest of the early afternoon, 34-3, the Panthers over the Falcons. As we have failed to mention, Patriots 1-1 of the season, 20-3, their home opener over the Steelers today. The Packers over the Jets in overtime, 2017. Packers, Jets both 1-1 of the season. Still trying to get that game in with the Browns and the Buccaneers.
2: Yeah.
0: 2-minute mark, lightning, weather delays, whatever. Titans now 0-2. They lose to the Eagles 24-20. We'll get you the latest afternoon window game scoreboard updates coming up in just a minute, too. 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Inside the numbers we do on the other side, which I guess means Rick Venturi is going to join us as well. Bill, Casey, I'm John. Thank you for joining us. It is the Colts pregame huddle getting you set for Sunday night football. The Colts and the Chiefs in Kansas City coming up a little bit later on. Thank you for dialing us in. 93.5, 107.5, The Fan of Country 97.1, Hank FM.
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0: Hey, it's Corbin over there. Joe Foxworthy here as well. Colts pre-game huddle, 93.5, 107.5. The Fan. Casey Valier, Bill Brooks. I'm JMV. We'll get to Rick Venturi coming up in just a second. Of course, later on tonight, Sunday Night Football. We are talking Colts and Chiefs from Kansas City, 8:20, around thereabout is when we're talking about this kick. And we're going to get you the countdown to kickoff coming up a little bit later on. I should mention, too, there is a severe thunderstorm warning, not so much in this general vicinity, to the east of where we are in downtown Indy, over toward Newcastle, I think Henry County, Fayette County, which is Connersville, and into Wayne County as well. I do believe there are storms or at least rainfall that could happen later on this evening, but a quick weather update for you right here. Fellas, as we go inside the numbers, Bill, what number are you starting with? Because Casey told me, and I sure as hell don't remember.
1: I'm going with one. I can understand why. This is kind of obscure number here. 191, and it's Travis Kelce has logged a reception in 191 straight games.
0: Man.
1: Which is the longest streak in franchise history and is currently the longest active streak in the NFL. And you know, even though he has slowed down a little bit, he still is the guy I said earlier that I think Patrick Mahomes looks for, especially in those tough situations on third and long and maybe for fourth down, you need a big play. He's going to look to that guy. And you know what? He's made big catches for him. You know, he has 94 career receptions of 24 or more yards, and that's quite a bit, which is the second most by a tight end in NFL history. So he continues to rewrite the record books for tight ends in the National Football League, and man's had a nice career and someone the Colts are going to definitely have to be aware of out there in the field.
0: Case, your number would be?
2: My number is 19, John, and that is the amount of explosive plays the Ravens had last week. They had 19 plays of 10 plus yards, which was the most allowed by any team in the first week of the season. They allowed 13 pass plays of plus 10, and which was the third most, and then 6 runs of 10 or more, which was the second most. So when you think about what Kansas City has done historically under Patrick Mahomes, it is explosive play after explosive play. Being able to contain that from a Colts defensive standpoint, I think will be the most important part tonight when you look at the end of the box score. How can they Colts limit the explosive plays by Kansas City?
0: All right, guys, the former NFL coach, and he is all a part of the postgame show as well. And joining us now, the Colts pregame huddle, here he is. My favorite part of the show is when we bring on Rick Venturi. Good evening, Rick. How are you?
17: Hey, I'm doing good, man. Good to be on with you guys.
0: What is your number, our friend?
17: Okay, my first number is 175. Okay, 175. Now, the reason I'm bringing up 175, it's an obvious number. It's the amount of yards that Kenneth Walker rushed for last week and had a 7.5 per carry average. You know, this is after the Colts had an awful game against Derrick Henry where he gained 144 and was 6.00, you know, per carry. And the reason I bring it up is if you look at the Chiefs, they're really in transition. This is a new look Chiefs team. I mean, they went out, hired Eric Bieniemy to bring in a blueprint and a mental toughness, you know, and then they went out and got Walker for the hammer and nails. And so this is a team that's going to try to run it down your throat like they did with Denver to take pressure off of Patrick and off an offensive line that can't protect. And basically, if you don't stop the run on this team, you won't stop anything. And, you know, we got to be a heck of a lot better than last week. Last week we didn't get lined up. We got our ass kicked up front. I mean, you know, basically last week Henry had over 100 yards before contact, which is, you know, just unacceptable. So, you know, you better stop that run today and make sure we get off on a good foot.
0: Now, you said first number. Does that mean you had a second number, or was that just one?
17: No, that'll. Okay. I have several.
2: He's got a ton
17: I have
2: of numbers.
17: Several numbers.
2: All the numbers,
17: and we will get to them by the end of these three seconds.
1: Rick has enough numbers for us all.
0: I'm counting on you, buddy. I'm ready for those numbers. All right.
17: My next number is 37 minutes and 15 seconds. And we'll talk about that. That's my tease.
2: Look at that.
0: That is a tremendous.
2: Wow.
0: Look at that. That is unbelievable work by our good friend Rick Venturi. Take a break. We'll come back with Rick on the other side, too. This reminder of the 2026 Coach of the Week program, sponsored in part by Serator Sports. 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They defeated Class 3A number 2 Evansville Modern Day, 52-21. 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
0: Shout out to Corbin right there, the Colts pregame huddle leader. Scotty J, Joe Foxworthy, they are alongside us too. St. Joe's downtown, our location. Bill Brooks, Casey Vallier, I am JMV. And this is the Colts pregame huddle. 93.5, 107.5 The Fan, and Country 97.1, Hank FM. Let's get back to it right now. He left us hanging. He did with the ultimate tease. Rick Venturi joins us now. 37 and something or other. You wanted to go there? Hey, I followed you right down this path. Let's go.
17: Okay. You know, I've gone back and I've looked at all the games with the Chiefs in the recent years. And, you know, we've actually played them really well. We've never been intimidated by them. You know, the famous Andrew Luck comeback. I mean, we were that close and let it get away a year ago. But my favorite game, and I have always said this for years, that to me the model to beat the Chiefs when they're at full strength is actually the 2019 win in Kansas City. We beat them 19-13, if you guys remember. And here's some key elements in the game that made the difference. One, we never surrendered big plays, and we held them in the box and kept them to 13. Now, we were aided by these factors, and this is where the 37-15 comes in. In that ball game, we made 25 first downs. We held the ball 37 minutes and 15 seconds, and we had 180 yards rushing. And I think that formula is well and good today, and that was pre-JT. I mean, that was Marlon Mack was carrying the load back there in 19. But the bottom line is we held on to the ball. Mahomes only had it for 23 minutes, and basically time of possession, which isn't always the key factor, but I think when you get ready to play the Chiefs, I think it's a huge factor, and that's where the 37 minutes and 15 seconds come in.
1: Coach, you talk about time of possession, and you know Coach Spags on the other side, you know him very well, being a defensive coach yourself. What are the things that the Colts have to look out for tonight against Coach Spags as far as him putting pressure on Daniel Jones and how he's going to attack the offense of the Colts?
17: Yeah, no question. That's the critical aspect of tonight's game. I think it starts, Billy, I think you have to run the ball against them. I'm not saying you have to establish it, but I think you have to be able to run it. They're going to be basically an over team. You can hit them in that bubble in between the one and the five. And then when you run the ball at Jones on the tight side, just double him all day. Just take all, you know, distract him. I think winning first down, you know, being in that second and five is everything. Now, in terms of Spagnuolo specifically, things that you really have to do a good job of if you're going to win. Number one, you have to have a protection plan for Jones. Jones is the one ambient player on this football team, and he'll move around. He'll be in the three technique. He'll be at the nose, and particularly when they get into second and long, third and long. Not so much, pretty stationary on first down, but if they get ahead in the count, then they're going to move him around. And in studying the film, I just had the feeling they really like to attack Gonzalez with him on our right side and Bortolini. I think that's where he's going to center the attack. So we got to make sure that we don't string those guys out. You don't want to let those guys ever one-on-one with that guy, or you're asking for trouble. And then equally as important, and Billy, you know this, Spagnuolo is going to come after you. He is going to blitz. He will fake blitz and give you the illusion and come out. But if the game is on the line, he's coming with the house. And so blitz control, your backs have to be able to block. Your quarterback's got to know where to get rid of the ball. That's going to be critical. Now, on the downside of Spagnuolo's defense, and they did a really good job last week, I thought they would really suffer from the loss of those corners. But those kids that stepped in there really, really did a good job last week, because his defense is only as good as his corners. Because I've always felt when he lost a game where they weren't able to hold up, it's because you blocked up the blitz, you got one-on-one in the corner on those zero blitzes, and you make big plays.
2: Now, Coach, kind of sticking with that, the Alec Pierce effect, I think we noticed it last week, only one real shot down the field.
17: Yeah.
2: As he continues to work his way back, how important is he going to be, especially in a game like tonight where you talk about Spags is only as good as his corners, being able to take those shots and take advantage of maybe some guys that haven't had that experience taking on a guy like an Alec Pierce who can stretch the field?
17: Yeah, you know, Pierce did not, you know, he looked solid last week. He didn't look like he had the sixth gear to me. I didn't think he had much separation on his dig routes. I think they were all over him. Now, hopefully he gets better, because he could mean everything to us. That's exactly what I'm talking about. he's the kind of guy. And actually, you know, he's run by some top guys in the league. I mean, and if you're going to play a lot of man-to-man coverage one-on-one with really unproven corners on the outside, he's huge. He's big. The other thing is I think you can get one-on-one on their safeties and their cover four, and I think you have to do that with Warren or Downs. I think you need speed inside, and I think you have to attack their cover four with some routes that end up putting Downs or Warren on their safeties, Casey.
0: All right. Hey, Rick, sit tight. We'll come back with you for part two coming up on the other side. Okay, pal?
17: Yep.
0: Rick Venturi rejoins us coming up next of the Colts pregame huddle. Quick scoreboard update here, late afternoon games, week number two, tied at 13, Jaguars, Broncos, 9:42 remaining in the fourth right there. Raiders 17-14 over the Chargers. Kirk Cousins, a pair of touchdown passes in that game so far, with the Raiders holding on to a 3-point advantage in Southern California. Cowboys 20-13 now. Aubrey just a 44-yard field goal make, 20-13. That score, third quarter, 7:20 remaining there. And you've got Drew Locke with a couple of touchdown passes himself. 17-7 Seahawks now stretching their advantage, 6:47 to go in the third, 17-7. All Niners in their home opener over the Dolphins, 35-6, as they approach the fourth quarter of play. All right, quick break. We'll come back. Rick Venturi with the guys. Well, really, with all of us. That's coming up next at the Colts pregame huddle. 93.5, 107.5, The Fan of Country, 97.1, Hank FM.
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0: Hey, welcome back. 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Today, back with Bill Brooks and Casey Vallier in studio downtown Indianapolis. This is the Colts pregame huddle, and Rick Venturi from the postgame show, the former coach, he's back with us right now. So I gather last Monday night in the game plan, using Walker, going out and getting Walker in general, did Brett Veach in the offseason to try to work Patrick Mahomes, I guess, as slowly and as comfortably back into things as you possibly can. Will that game plan look as it did against the Broncos Monday night, similar coming up later on tonight back at home for Kansas City against the Colts?
17: Well, you know, Andy will always have something special for you, you know, and actually after watching it last week, he could pick and choose. He probably has a list of about 20 things he could do. But, when you look at the Chiefs, they're not a great franchise by accident, and I really have to give them credit in the sense that they recognized the problem. Number one, there was just too much stress on Mahomes all the time. He elevated them for years, but at some point, enough is enough. There's just too much pressure on him, despite being probably the GOAT. But number two, they also could not protect. They haven't had a good enough offensive line. I think that will still show up if we get ahead in the count and we can stay ahead in the chains. So they decided that they were going to make a philosophical change to protect those two areas or to overcome those two areas, and that was to be able to run the football, you know, and basically they made drastic moves. They brought the enemy back in, you know, who basically is the architect, you know, and also brings a tough face. He's a tough, hard-nosed guy, so they all know he means business with the running game. And then they went out and got the hammer and nail guy, in Kenneth Walker, who just looked tremendous Monday night, and they committed to it. You could see it's a tremendous commitment to it. And now what happens is you'll overplay the run, and what you got to be alert for now is that play action game, you know, because the guy that was a little bit quiet last week, who really is their top receiver, is Rashid Rice. I mean, and basically what they like to do, and they will see what the Ravens did with Flowers, and he's kind of a Flowers-type player, kind of a movement slot. So look for him on a lot of play action and those over routes. So, stopping the run and stopping those over routes are going to be critical.
1: Coach, I was just ready to go there myself in regards to the passing game of the Kansas City Chiefs and what the Colts will have to do to slow them down. You mentioned Rashee Rice and also have Xavier Worthy, but also they have a guy there that's been there for quite a while and it's getting a little long in the tooth in Travis Kelce. So what do the Colts have to be aware of in regards to the passing game? We know what they can do with Kenneth Walker in regards to the running game, but you talked about the play action pass, but what do they have to do just in general with the passing game of the Kansas City Chiefs?
17: Well, you know, with Kelce, you know, his skills have diminished swiftly. But
1: very good, well coach. Done. Very
2: well
1: good.
2: Done, coach.
1: Well done.
17: he still is an excellent situational receiver. You got to be able to handle Thornton over the top, one on one. Just don't let him run by you. You want to smother Worthy, even though he has great speed. Most of his catches are quick outs and screens. The two guys you have to stop in the passing game, there's no question about it, is Rice. Rice downfield. Rice can get in the Wildcat. You just haven't seen him because they dominated so much with the running game last week. But he is a real good Flowers type, all-purpose guy that they're going to want to get it to him. And then where you have to defend Kelce is in that money down. And the money down for me is the middle window of third down, which is third and 4 to 7. Third and 3 or less is an offensive down. Third and 8 or more is primarily a defensive down. But in the middle is that money down. And that's where Kelce still is good. And he's not, he doesn't do it with twitch so much anymore or certainly vertical speed, but he's still really, really smart. He knows how to read those defenses. He knows how to lean and use his body to separate. And so I would say overall, you got to defend Rice in the second level, and you got to defend Kelce on third down.
2: Now, Coach, we saw Khalil Benson, the IU product, make his NFL debut a week ago starting at left tackle after not starting at left tackle at all during his college days. When you watched his tape, what did you make of the left tackle there for the Chiefs? Because arguably, if you're looking for spots that you can kind of want to attack, I think that would be an area where you might want to target just because of, you know, what he is as a rookie, undrafted free agent. But starting a left tackle, that's big shoes to fill.
17: Yeah, you're right, Casey. And you know what? If you just evaluate him on that game, you'd give him a passing grade. You give both those tackles passing grade. But remember, going back to my initial statement on their offensive philosophy, their philosophy and their execution provided a good game for those guys because basically they ran it right down Denver's throat. They never let Denver get in advantage situations where they could rush them with their outside guys. Denver was always on their heels. And, you know, I think that's why I think first down is so critical, that run and play action. Don't let them run the ball. Get after Mahomes. Don't let Mahomes scramble up the middle right now. Right now, he's going to run better up the middle with that knee. Push him to the outside and run him down. But stop that run and Rice on those over routes. Get him in that second and long. Get him in that third and long and go after those edges and bring stuff inside to get him off the spot. But I think if we can get him in those disadvantaged situations, I think we can do a number on those tackles.
0: Yeah, I hate to put it this way, but he has a green dot on his helmet or hat when he's on that post-game show. It's Rick Vincere, the communicator right there, buddy.
1: That he is.
17: I had no ability, but I could wear the green hat.
0: Oh, man. Hey, can't wait to listen. As always, Rick, fantastic work.
17: I look forward to it. Billy, we'll be up late. You might have to have some no-dos for me tonight.
1: Yeah, I got some decaffeinated coffee for you, sir.
0: Okay. All right, buddy. We'll talk to you soon.
17: Talk later.
0: Rick Vincere right there. He and Bill and Greg Rakestraw on the post-game show. What is the approximate time do you guys think you'll be ending that?
1: I don't know. Well, Rooster Crows,
2: 2:30, Johnny.
0: 2:30 a.m.
2: 2:30,
0: huh?
2: And then then check out Bill and I's instant reaction following that. So we'll be here till about 5 a.m. I think. Bill,
0: are you really going to be here until
2: that's
0: 5
2: right,
0: a.m.?
2: Here we go.
1: When the Rooster Crows, baby.
2: That's right.
0: Okay. All right. Hey, these guys work hard at it. Let me tell you that. Following today's game, these guys will be here until 5 a.m. But you can check this out. Be sure to listen for the reliable player of the game presented by Gaylor Electric. Hey, the Colts Ironman on the other side, Mike Golic in conversation. That is coming up next. He's got the Westwood One broadcast, the color analyst coming up later on tonight in Kansas City. Mike is in the forecast coming up on the other side. The Colts pregame huddle, 93.5-107.5 The Fan and Country 97.1 Hank FM.
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26: 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I'm Casey Vallier, and it's time for today's Colts Ironman, presented by Ironworkers Local 22. And today's Ironman, it's a different Ironman. It is former defensive lineman in the NFL who went from the field to the booth, and he'll be on the call for the Colts and Chiefs game tonight for Westwood One. That is the greatness of Mike Golic. I had a chance to catch up with Mike earlier this week, and I started off by asking him what he made of the Chiefs' dominant performance in Week 1 over the Denver Broncos.
14: Yeah, they did a great job, especially in the run game. I mean, bringing Kenneth Walker over, you know, as a Super Bowl MVP, obviously a big headline, but I wasn't sure what he was going to bring to the running attack. But boy, oh boy, most rushing yards Pat Mahomes has ever had as a starting quarterback for a running back. So very, very impressive by him. You know, because I was wondering with that offensive line, Josh Simmons out, Khalil Benson, the undrafted rookie going to left tackle, and Jalen Morgan, who was backing up, going to right tackle. I wasn't sure what that O-line was going to do, but they looked very, very solid.
26: No, they definitely did. And looking at it from a Colts defensive perspective, a week ago, Derrick Henry, he seemed to turn back the clock, which he seems to do every week, and he had another dominant performance on the ground. And the Ravens had over 500 yards of total offense. So when you kind of look at what this Colts defense did against the Ravens going up against the Chiefs offense, what are you kind of looking at for the Colts to try to figure out in Week 2?
14: Well, one thing they need to do is tackle, right? I mean, you look at what Kenneth Walker did. He forced 13 missed tackles against Denver. And if you look what happened when the Colts played the Chiefs, last year in Week 12? I think the Colts had 17 missed tackles.
26: Yeah.
14: So, you know, you got to tackle. You have to be able to stop the run. And part of that is tackling, because you don't stop the run, the offense is going to control the ball on you. Your offense won't be out on the field. So that, to me, is one of the biggest issues. Now, the Colts played a ton of man coverage, and that when that would happen against Josh Allen the other night, that didn't work well with it because he can run.
26: Right.
14: Now, Pat Mahomes, he's got the knee. I don't know how much he wants to take off. He only had three scrambles, so man may work a little bit better, as long as obviously if you have coverage. But, you know, Mahomes has always been able to create things, been kind of a magician. So that's certainly a task for the Colts defense.
26: When you look at what Patrick Mahomes looked like in Week 1, I know he's still coming back from the ACL.
2: What did you see from him? I know people look at the stat line and it looked like they say the passing game really wasn't up to what, you know, you typically would expect. But what did you see from him just in that initial, that first game back from an ACL?
14: Well, again, I think the offense that Andy likes to run, you know, is a quick passing offense. You know, you look at a guy like Rashee Rice. Since 2024, he's caught, I think, the third most balls behind the line of scrimmage. That's quarterback getting the ball out quick, letting your receiver do the work. You know, Travis Kelce, 3 catches, short catches, but he turns one into a long run. He likes to get the ball out of his hands. Occasionally they'll take a shot, you know, with Xavier Worthy going over the top. But I think it was good to ease him back, rely on that running game. I think maybe they were even surprised at how good the running game was. But boy, what a weapon to have in your arsenal to be able to have that running game going. But will Patrick Mahomes relive what he's been? Don't know. The stats weren't great, but they, again, did have a running game. They'll take balanced offense and winning over, you know, anything else, I think.
2: Oh, I understand that completely. We're joined by Mike Golic. He's going to be on the call for Sunday Night Football on Westwood One. Now, when you look at Spags, easily one of the elite defensive coordinators in all of football, and people always say the NFL is a copycat league, but he continues to kind of be in a class all by himself. I know it's a very basic question, but why?
14: Well, I think him and Brian Flores are really two coaches that scheme so well and really prove what a chess match it is between O coordinator and D coordinator. Now, players are obviously the ones that decide it with plays on the field, but what position do you put your players in? You know, that obviously is the key. And what Spags does, and again, I'll compare him too with Brian Flores, pressure at the right time, disguising. They love to disguise. Act like you're going to bring a lot and maybe bring a little, or sometimes look like you're going to bring a lot and bring a lot. Try and confuse the offensive line. And you saw it, you know, the Colts tackles, Ryman and Travis, they gave up, you know, more than a few pressures each, you know, on the edges. So that's something that the Colts have to be, certainly wary of, with Spags, because a lot of it is you try and beat your man one on one, but also a lot of it is confusion. Try and confuse an O-line to get a free rusher.
2: Absolutely. We'll see what happens on Sunday with the Colts and how they attack that Chiefs defense. Now, final thing with the great Mike Golic. What are you looking for most from a Colts perspective and then also from a Chiefs perspective? Because both on kind of opposite sides of the coin. The Colts trying to get back on track as they start 0-1. The Chiefs trying to keep it rolling after last year, a disappointing year where they look on the outside of the playoff picture looking in.
14: Well, first from the Chiefs side, I'll be interested if they can run the ball as well as they did in week one. Right. And that's the mission for the Colts. As I mentioned, stop the run and tackle well. As far as the Colts, listen, you got a great back in Jonathan Taylor.
2: Yeah.
14: I mean, the guy's an absolute stud. You need to get a running game going to rely on that. That helps also relies on the five guys up front as well. So that's really the crux of it. The passing game, you know, works off of the running game. So just be able to do that. Don't put the game completely on Daniel Jones' shoulder. It's got to be a balanced attack, both offensively and defensively, for the Colts to try and get their first win of the season.
2: There you go. It's going to be a fun one on Sunday Night Football, and Mike Golic will be on the call for Westwood One. There he is, Mike Golic. Thank you so much, Mike, for the time, and hopefully we can do this again soon.
14: Sounds good.
2: There you go. Mike Golic, who's going to be on the call tonight for Westwood One. You can also check out the Golics on ESPN Radio weekdays with him and his son, Mike Golic Jr. And that was the Colts Iron Man presented by Ironworkers Local 22. Build your legacy through building your community. Visit the Ironworkers Local 22 website for more details. On the other side of this timeout, we're going to dive behind enemy lines with Jesse Newell, who covers the Chiefs for The Athletic. He sat down with Bill Brooks and myself earlier this week. So we'll dive into that conversation on the other side. 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
26: 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I'm Casey Vallier, joined along with JMV and Bill Brooks. And it's time to go behind enemy lines to get an in-depth look at today's opponent from an insider's perspective, which is always presented by Corteva Agriscience. And today's guest providing insight on the Chiefs is Jesse Newell. Jesse covers the Chiefs for The Athletic, and myself and Bill Brooks had a chance to talk with Jesse earlier this week. And we started off by asking him about the different offensive approach with a heavy run emphasis we saw on Monday night in their victory over the Broncos.
19: Yeah, it's a few-pronged thing there. So the Chiefs were what you wouldn't expect, which is run first. I talked with Kingsley Suamata'ia in the locker room afterwards, left guard, and he said, that's Chiefs football, that's bully ball, that's smash mouth ball. And in my head I'm going, that's not Chiefs football. Not
26: right.
19: It normally is. Not what we normally know. But I will say, like, they love Kenneth Walker. And Kenneth Walker was mostly a two-down back for Seattle, splitting time with Zach Charbonnet. But the Chiefs see him as a three-down back. So they want to utilize him. They've been really impressed by what he did in training camp and how he can catch screen passes, pass protect, and obviously break tackles like no Chiefs running back could a year ago. But part of that was trying to take pressure off of two guys. One of those guys was Mahomes, as we talked about, who had not been out on the field for 9 months ever since his ACL injury, so you sort of want to ease him back into things. And I do think at times he looked pretty unsure of himself out there and unsure of his protection, but that's because of item number two, which is the Chiefs left tackle situation. And the Chiefs started Khalil Benson at left tackle, and it's this amazing story, guys. It's amazing, but like not an amazing story you want if you're the Chiefs, which is it was the first undrafted rookie to start under Andy Reid in his 14 years with the Chiefs. He starts at left tackle. He played right tackle at Indiana. He played zero college snaps at left tackle and ends up starting week one in the NFL as an undrafted rookie at left tackle for the Chiefs. So I do think Mahomes had a little bit of happy feet back there. He was wondering where the pressure was coming from and didn't really trust those guys enough. I think he's hoping for better in week two, but that run game really did take a lot of load off of the Chiefs offense that did not look very good in the passing game in week one because of all the things I described and that sort of operation not really coming together as they'd hoped.
1: Now, you just talked about the running game for the Kansas City Chiefs and Walker and how he played on Monday night. What stood out to you about how they used Walker? And looking ahead, what does a player like that add to the offense that maybe changes how defenses have to approach KC?
19: Yeah, again, if we're going back to like Andy Reid's schematic things that we know about him, we know he loves to throw the football, but we also know he's been a shotgun guy for a long time. The Chiefs went under center a ton.

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2: A dirty, stinking honest.
3: Look like they want it to. You still have to have Patrick Mahomes. You still have to have the passing game. And so that's going to have to be better against the Colts, even if the Chiefs, you know, want to come away with the victory, because something fell their way against the Broncos in terms of game flow, where they didn't have to drop back and pass. They didn't have to put a bunch of pressure, you know, on their tackles. But I'd assume that's going to have to happen here in this week, too, and that you get a little bit of a different game flow. Some of these things you're going to have to show you can do. And the Chiefs have to show they can football, are going to have to show they can throw the football if they want to beat the Colts coming up on Sunday.
4: Now, you talk about the pass game. Now, a longtime veteran on the Kansas City Chiefs, Travis Kelce, is no longer the young player that he once was when Kansas City was in their heyday. Now, when Kansas City absolutely needs a play, whether it's third down or late in the fourth quarter, is Kelce still Mahomes' first look, or have we seen that responsibility spread elsewhere in the offense?
3: Yeah, too early to know. Again, the Chiefs' pass game was bad against Denver. I mean, we really didn't see much at all.
4: Yeah.
3: But the longest catch he did have on a crucial third down play was to Travis Kelce, who, you know, beat his man, broke a tackle, and got 59 yards downfield before getting tackled right before the end zone. And so I think your answer there is it's too early to know. He obviously is a reliable third down target, and those guys kind of have a mind meld from working with each other for so long that you like that. But for this Chiefs offense to be the best version of itself, I think eventually you have to move away from that. You want somebody else to be able to win against man coverage on third down and to be that reliable option. And you don't want Travis Kelce, who will be 37 in a month, to have to be the savior for you. And you can see it out there. You know, he's lost a step. That's going to happen with any tight end at age 36, 37, compared to the peers that are around them. So, yeah, whether it's Cyrus Allen, I think he only got one snap. He's a fifth-round pick for the Chiefs, but kind of a man coverage-beating specialist out there. Or Rashee Rice, you know, he didn't separate much, but he had a touchdown after he broke a couple tackles against the Broncos. I think finding one of those other guys would be beneficial for the Chiefs, but until somebody else takes that role from Travis Kelce, Mahomes will look Kelce's way, and he definitely looked Kelce's way in week one against the Broncos, and a big play came because of that.
5: We're talking with Jesse Newell, covers the Chiefs for The Athletic. Now, looking over at the defensive side of the ball, Spags is one of the most brilliant defensive minds in the league and has been that way for a long time. And I know we're going to kind of dive into personnel right after this question, but it doesn't really matter to me, seemingly, who plays on his squad. He seemingly has a plan for all of these guys to work individually within the scheme and gets the most out of them. What makes him so good at being able to adapt to whatever personnel he has defensively?
3: Yeah, I mean, he's done it for so long. He's probably, hopefully, I think for people around here, is going to up in the Hall of Fame as a coordinator, which is not something that's really happened before. But he's also unpredictable. You know, you go back and look at the very first snap of the Broncos game. The Chiefs send a double corner blitz and get a sack out of it. Week one, game one, he's starting like three or four rookies out there, guys. He doesn't know if he can trust yet, and they're just sending the house. You know, no big deal, guys. Like just go out there and get him. But I think that his players, you know, really reflect that aggressive mindset. He's not afraid to call something in a moment, even in a big moment. You know, I've looked in the past. You know, he's gone cover zero, which is bringing everybody no safety help more than other teams in the past, more than other defenses. So I think he just really does. He's unpredictable. He'll have Chris Jones drop in coverage. He'll have, I think that very first snap when I talked about the double corner blitz, Kyrus Tonga, the Chiefs' huge nose tackle, drop in coverage. So he's not afraid to have these guys ask them to do different things so that they can mix up their looks and be unpredictable for quarterbacks. So I think the way that he caters himself to his people and the strength that they have obviously has been a strength of his over time, but it's also something a little bit different. I mean, the Chiefs' defense, we're not talking enough about it. They really dominated this game against the Broncos, and I think a lot of that goes back to some of the personnel they brought in and some of the draft picks they have. Those guys hit right away and really flashed towards a potential ceiling the Chiefs did not have a season ago on that side of the football.
5: And there you go, Jesse Newell on Behind Enemy Lines, presented by Corteva Agriscience. 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
11: Hey, welcome back. Colts pregame huddle. Corbin, Scotty J, Joe Foxworthy. They're around the building here downtown Indy. Bill Brooks, Casey Vallier, I'm JMV. Thank you for joining us. 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Got you covered. We'll get you updated on those late afternoon games coming to conclusions in just a minute, too. 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And to join us now from Kansas City, Arrowhead Stadium, Lara Overton is live, local, and late-breaking. Good evening, Lara.
12: Good evening, JMV. Great to hop on and talk to you guys ahead of a primetime matchup here in Kansas City. And thankfully for now, the rain has held off. There's a little bit of a breeze down there on the field, but so far so good. Hoping that continues for the rest of the evening.
13: Lara, you know, the Colts have
6: already ruled out Ashton Doolin. How do you think that's going to affect the special teams, and how much will it affect the special teams not having Ashton Doolin out there?
12: Yeah, interesting in that obviously I think people really overlook the factor that he is and how valuable he is on special teams. They did elevate Anthony Gould off of the practice squad to presumably assume some of those duties of Ashton Doolin. So Gould in 11 games last year, 25 kickoff returns for 647 yards, an average of almost 26 yards per return. So you will see Gould kind of sharing some of those duties that we have seen from Ashton Doolin in the past. And I mean, one thing about Doolin is he was really out all week long, so they had a really good opportunity to work in some of those adjustments from a special team standpoint, as opposed to if it had been something late in the week. This is all of a sudden a Friday, he's out. They had the chance to prepare for this. And we really did see, going back to not so long ago throughout the course of the preseason, you saw a lot of guys, you know, kind of rotating through in that type of a role. So just expect a heavy dose of Anthony Gould in particular on return.
13: Now, one of the big storylines all week, Elo, was the green dot change from Cam Bynum to now Akeem Davis Gaither. When you think about it from just a lining up standpoint, and we all want to preface this with, this is not an indictment on Cam Bynum and his understanding of the defense. This was not it. It was just simply when you're the deep safety having to run up and do this. So what do you expect from an execution standpoint of just getting the defense aligned heading in tonight against the Chiefs?
12: Well, I think it's going to be more efficient for sure, because as you noted, obviously having a linebacker who's there in the middle of the field as opposed to a guy who's all the way on the back end going up and communicating, that's one piece of it. The other thing is you think about the fact, yes, Cam Bynum's experienced in a Lou Anarumo defense, but not nearly as much as Akeem Davis Gaither is as well. So anticipating some of the calls that Lou is bringing in, and then also knowing those calls and just being able to disseminate those to the rest of the defense, that's actually a big point that I talked with Cam Taylor Britt about this week, with Akeem assuming the green dot role, and knowing that Cam Taylor Britt knows Akeem Davis Gaither probably better than anybody in that locker room, given the seasons that they spent together in Cincinnati, playing in this environment, going up against this Chiefs offense at Arrowhead Stadium. So I think a lot of those commonalities are going to factor into some communication aspects in addition to those green dot responsibilities. But when I asked Cam Taylor Britt about Akeem, he said, I know he's going to lead us in the right way. I've been able to play around Akeem for a few years. I know he's going to come in, lead us with the right calls, get everybody in the right position, especially with the front. Getting the front set was a huge point of emphasis as they were working on the alignment and the assignment with some of those communication duties this week.
13: I'm glad you brought up Cam Taylor Britt, because that's a guy who makes his Colts debut here today after suspended for week one. What do you think he's going to add to this secondary? Because now this is a guy that not only is a veteran in this league, but he's a veteran inside the Lou Anarumo defense.
12: Exactly, and it's a vet presence that you really felt like that they needed last week in a couple of different situations, just in order to somewhat help supplement the way that the Baltimore Ravens were attacking this Colts secondary. And I talked with Cam, you know, a lot about his familiarity in particular with the Chiefs offense, and he's like, you know, everybody obviously saw the run game that they had in the Monday night game with the addition of Kenneth Walker. They want to keep that pressure off of Patrick coming off of the injury. He's a great quarterback. He said the run game is great right now. That's one thing we have to do, is first stop the run, and then I know we can do the rest on the back end. So that's going to be a major cue, a major point of emphasis coming off of obviously last week with the Ravens and Derrick Henry and the way they were able to establish the ground game. And you know that's very much of what this Kansas City offense is going to want to do, because I kind of joked with Cam Taylor Britt that for the most part, you know, the personnel, the offense is going to be very similar from what you've seen year to year. That's very consistent for the most part with Kansas City under Patrick Mahomes. But I said new wrinkles, and he said, you're exactly right. Like, those new wrinkles that they're bringing in with the run game and having it as potent as it is, he said, communication, making sure we've got our signals, having all of that on point. We have to be able to play fast up against this offense.
11: So Lara Overton is with us from Kansas City here on the Colts pregame huddle. You take anything away similarity wise between a year ago, the Colts losing in a close game, a game that a lot of us thought maybe they could have won, they did not. to what they're about to do in front of you at Arrowhead later on this evening, too. Now, no one, and this is obvious, pressure on the quarterback. They did put pressure on the quarterback a year ago. Now, things you can have is Rice going kind of crazy, as Rice did a year ago for Kansas City.
12: Oh, absolutely. And another thing, too, is I talked with a lot of guys this week about, one, what they learned from the experience here last season from offensively the communication that you have to have. I mean, communication across the board, obviously defensively, as we talked about with the green dot rule, but then especially from the offensive line, it's something I talked with Bernard Ryman, Tanner Bordellini, Tyler Warren about how much of a learning opportunity that was for all of them last season when you hear so much about the crowd and about how well-versed and well-experienced they are in these primetime football type of situations, the number of primetime games they've hosted here at Arrowhead Stadium. But then also, similar to what you're mentioning, John, is I asked them and all of those guys, I said, how much in the last year have you thought back to that game in Kansas City and letting that game slip away the way that, you know, that result came about? And Tanner said, even in the offseason, he thought back to the plays he wished he'd had back from this game last season. He said, having the chance to go back out there, play that team at that stadium, that's a team that has been the places we want to go. It's an exciting opportunity for us. He said that there are certainly some things that he wanted back from that game, so he really feels like this is a do-over and something that's really exciting for a lot of those guys who have that sour taste from last year, because that's really when things started to spiral for this team. So this is an opportunity for them to avenge the result of 1 year ago at this venue.
11: All right, Lara, sit tight. We'll come back with you coming up on the other side, okay?
12: All right.
11: Lara Overton rejoins in just a second. This reminder, Integrity Resource Management builds small, elite SAP and cloud teams that deliver faster and cost less than big consultancies. Get the right talent the first time with Integrity. Bill and Casey, I'm John for a final time. And Lara rejoins coming up on the other side. You guys sit tight because we've got some Sunday night football coming at you. Countdown to kickoff is going to start at the bottom of the hour from Kansas City. Colts of the Chiefs, week number two. Couple of scoreboard updates and some final thoughts coming up next on the Colts pregame huddle. 93.5, 107.5, the Fan and Country, 97.1, Hank FM.
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11: Hey, welcome back. Not too far away from Sunday Night Football right here on the Colts pregame huddle with Casey and Bill. I am John, and back out to Arrowhead Stadium where they're going to get set for football coming up. 8:20 is the Sunday night game between the Colts and the Chiefs, and Lara Overton of the Colts Radio Network rejoins us right now with your final thoughts. Both sides of the football in this Week 2 matchup, with the Colts trying to bounce back certainly from what was a faulty at best performance in Week 1.
12: I'm going to say offensively, we're going to start with the importance of staying on schedule against a very aggressive Kansas City defense. That's something I talked with Tyler Warren about. He said it's really important when they like to blitz, do a lot of aggressive stuff. So being ahead of the sticks can help us out with that. Not putting us in predictable situations is important. And then also protecting the football. I thought overall the offense had a lot of strengths to build upon from the first week, especially with, you know, establishing the run with Jonathan Taylor, but Jonathan Taylor had a fumble. Daniel Jones had an interception, and that was something that Shane Steichen emphasized this week, is some of those missed opportunities with those situations. They get the football, the defense gives them the football in a great position, and they're not able to capitalize. So I think you got to take care of the football offensively and stay on schedule. And then as a defense, you just cannot afford to have some of those miscues of last week, a lack of communication, lack of guys being in the right position, because any time you falter against this Kansas City offense, they are going to exploit it. And then I also think, last thing across the board, short memory. Good play, bad play. You've got to be able to move on and get to the next one, because as we have seen, if you guys are looking at the scores across the league, things can change oh so quickly. And so being able to just turn the page, get to the next one, and continue to build some momentum and establish who this team is, because we know last week was certainly not up to the standard they want to play. This is the best opportunity to prove that tonight.
11: She is the on-the-field communicator for the Colts Radio Network. It is Lara
12: Overton. I'm the green dot.
13: You are the green dot.
12: Yeah.
11: Always a pleasure. Have a great broadcast tonight, Lara. Thank you.
12: Thanks, guys.
11: Lara Overton in Kansas City. Hey, by the way, I've been calling it Arrowhead. What is the true corporate name of it?
13: That's what I call it, too, is Arrowhead.
11: Scotty J said that in the next room, and let's see. See if Scotty gets. Hey, Scotty, what's the name of it? Gotcha. Thank you very much. I will never call it that in my life. Thank you. I made Scotty walk all the way in here for something I'm never going to say. He's saying, I don't like that guy at all. All right, fellas, let's get into some final thoughts and maybe look into some of these late afternoon window games that are concluding right now. Bill, starting with you.
6: Well, I look at the final thoughts of this game. To me, some of the things I think the Colts have to be cognizant of going into this game is special teams. Last week, if you look at it, three of the four penalties the Colts had were on special teams. And two of them, I know, they moved their starting position back to the 20-yard lines or less. And that makes it very difficult for the offense to go down the field, score points, move the ball down the field. And that is something that the Colts are going to have to make sure that they clean up in this game as far as the special teams, not have those costly penalties where they have bad starting position. Offensively, be successful on first and second down. I think if you can have third and three, third and four, it's going to put you in a better position to move the ball down the field and get first downs. That's one key. And then, as we talked about earlier, on defense, stop the run. I mean, last week, the Colts gave up totally and offensively over 500 yards from the Baltimore Ravens, but Derrick Henry had a big day. Let's stop the run. Make them one-dimensional now. Make them one-dimensional. We know how good Patrick Mahomes is, but he still, I think, has a little little gimp. He has a little rust on him right now from coming back from his injury. I think that might help the Colts. So those are things I would look forward to for the Colts to try to do tonight in Arrowhead.
13: I'm going to steal a little page out of Rick Venturi's book because I really think, not only is he much smarter than I, he's forgot about a lot more football than I've ever even thought about. But when he talked about time of possession, that is something that's really kind of resonated for me. I think that is going to be huge in this game. And that goes back to what you said, especially offensively, winning first and second down, being able to sustain drives, create, make it more of a mismatch for the Chiefs offensively to not be able to do what they did to the Broncos on Monday night. They were able to dictate the offense the way they wanted to. They were able to run the football. And then my second one, and this is just so elementary and basic, but tackle.
6: Yeah.
13: I mean, the amount of missed tackles Denver had a week ago against this Chiefs team, the amount of missed tackles the Colts had last week, especially against a guy like Derrick Henry. Kenneth Walker is going to try and do the same things. He's kind of a bruiser. Not quite to Derrick Henry's level because Derrick Henry is in a class above everybody else, but I think those things are going to be key. If the Colts can limit those missed tackles, be able to be fundamental when they're tackling and win time of possession, I think that might bode really well for the Colts in this game tonight.
0: Just do some things, hopefully, that you did to maintain. And a year ago, I keep harping on that, and it was a loss, but they did a lot of things that an environment like that is conducive to being able to win. And fellas, they did none of that last week. So we really don't have a great deal to go on. There has to be really a complete and total evolution from one week to the other with this group because, really that's how bad that was in week one here.
13: Yeah, I mean, and guys like, the thing I love about the Colts locker room with some of the vets that they're just brutally honest. And a guy like DeForest Buckner said it all week. He's like, borderline, we didn't play well, and you can't even look at what we did defensively because we weren't even able to get lined up well. So I think just those things, the basics, being able to just be in the right gap and be where you're supposed to be defensively, it I think that should change what you see. Now it's, can Lou Anarumo's scheme do something to make the Chiefs offense look a little different than we saw on Monday night? And can the Colts offensively have a similar type of game plan like we saw in that opening drive that they didn't have the rest of the game?
6: Yeah, I mean, the players will be accountable and the players can go out there and, on the defensive side of the ball, they can put the Kansas City Chiefs behind the sticks, when it's on, first and second down, make it minimal yards that they gain and make it third and seven, third and eight, and let's see what the pressure they can put on Patrick Mahomes and see what he does back there in the pocket. So it's going to be interesting to see what happens as this game goes along. But yes, last week the Colts did not play well, but the guys were accountable. As you said, Casey, the veterans, they were brutally honest.
13: Yeah.
6: They told it, hey, that we didn't play well, and that's what you want. You want guys that didn't play well. Now, the worst thing for guys when they don't play well is to wait a whole week to play a game again. And they've had a lot of time to think about it, to stew about it. And right now, going back out there to Kansas City, primetime game is an opportunity for them to right some of those wrongs and show the country that, hey, look, we're a lot better team than what we showed last week against
0: Baltimore. And guys, even more the opportunity, too, if you want to look ahead past tonight, you get an 0-2 team in Houston in next week. The Jaden Daniels situation in London, we have seen that. Yeah. They're about ready to lose the Commanders or the Cowboys 37-20 with Marcus Mariota in there. And then you'll see what you have in Pittsburgh coming back from London, too. So I mean, you do have some opportunities that certainly have popped up, much like the lack of opportunity my friends here have at sleeping coming up later on tonight, correct? I know you're a part of Countdown to Kickoff, yep. Case. You guys are going to start that coming up at the bottom of the hour. You guys are all going to be doing some post-game show stuff,
6: yes.
0: Right?
6: Right,
0: Billy?
6: That's right. What is sleep?
0: Yeah, you're not going to get it. So what, your ETA for bedtime is about 5 a.m.? Is that what we're talking about here?
13: I'd love it to be a little sooner, but we'll see.
6: There's no ETA for bed. I'm staying up all night.
0: All right. Hey, Corbin, great job out of you. Scotty J., Joe Foxworthy, everybody right here, just fantastic work out of everybody. But we've got Sunday Night Football coming up here, right? The Colts and the Chiefs from Arrowhead, sorry, Scotty, in Kansas City. That is coming up with Countdown to Kickoff. And then, obviously, the post-game show after that. Colts football is coming up Guys, enjoy this Sunday nighter. 93.5, 107.5, The Fan, and Country 97.1, Hank FM. 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
24: You can rely on Belden to stay well connected so you don't miss a thing on game day. 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
26: 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There he goes again. 50, 40, down the far sideline. He might do it again. 10, 5, touchdown.
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27: Welcome into Countdown to Kickoff, brought to you by Hayes and Sons. We do restoration right. I am your host, Casey Vallier. Week 2 of the NFL calendar is upon us, and that has the Colts on primetime in Kansas City to take on the Chiefs on Sunday Night Football. For the Colts, they're ready to get back on the field to get rid of the sour taste in their mouth from a week ago. In the season opener, the Colts fell to the Ravens 41-23. And on the other sideline, the Chiefs, they defeated the Broncos on Monday Night Football in pretty impressive fashion. So another storyline is the primetime aspect of this game. The Chiefs, very accustomed to primetime games at home. And for the Colts, this is just one of two primetime games on the schedule this season. They will be both on the road. The next one will come when they travel to Houston for Thursday Night Football coming up later this season. So to dive into this matchup, let's go ahead and send it out to Kansas City, where Matt Taylor and Charles Arbuckle are standing by. Fellas, good evening. How we doing?
28: Good evening, Casey. Indeed, welcome to Arrowhead Stadium. The crowd already starting to file in, and the energy is starting to ramp up for Sunday Night Football tonight, week number 2. Kind of gray skies overhead, but the threat of rain progressively throughout the course of the day has dwindled. So we should be getting football today, or this evening, I should say, uninterrupted, which is a good thing. So, Charles, as Casey said, the Chiefs are 1-0, Colts are 0-1. Kansas City won their opening game of the season 6 days ago, right here in primetime, Monday Night Football. They beat the Broncos 31-10, but the Colts, they gave up over 500 yards to Baltimore. The offense had trouble putting together drives, and the special teams units were plagued by penalties on returns, and it was just an overall disheartening opening day loss for the Colts last Sunday, Buck. So what are the big areas of focus for you tonight as the Colts look to rebound in a big way in front of a national audience?
2: I think it's very simple. Alignment and assignment, playing hard football, not doing anything more than what your job entails. I think those are the things you want to look for tonight. Making sure that you're in the place, and when you're there, you make a play, whether it's offense, defense, or special teams, and play clean. I think the thing with this Chiefs team is that you have seen them over the course of the years, even when they've been rolling. They will give you opportunities. What do you do with those opportunities, and how do you come out fast? And whenever you have time to hold the ball and have long drives, that's going to be really critical to a team like this.
28: No doubt about it. Time of possession tonight, eating up the clock, that will be pivotal. We'll talk more about that as we go. But dating back to last year, I mean, we've heard all about this all week long. The Colts have dropped 8 straight games. It's the longest current losing streak in the NFL. Players and coaches all week, they've had to hear about how bad they were, that the level of play wasn't good in week number one. So, Charles, you're a former player, man. What level of PO'd would you be coming out here tonight trying to prove that last week is just not who the Colts can be this season?
2: Yeah, you can't play the game angry, and you also can't play the game thinking about what other people say about you. And I think those are the things. How do you get rid of the outside noise? How do you go? And this has been a crazy week. Look at this week of football. Chicago scores 59. This week, only 3. You know, it's craziness that you're already seeing early. The Las Vegas Raiders are, what, 2-0 now? Mm-hmm. I mean, every time I'm looking up, I'm seeing today, there are things that tell you what you thought in week one doesn't always happen. New Orleans beats who? The Baltimore Ravens, who came in and looked like world beaters last week. So the first few weeks of the season are so hard to really figure out.
28: Yep.
2: What you have to do, and get back to your original question, is get rid of that noise. Make sure you have everybody on the same page. You're going to be in a loud stadium. The only way you make a stadium quiet is when you make plays.
28: Mm-hmm.
2: That's what you have to do.
28: And the Chiefs are one of the premier teams in the NFL. Despite the fact they missed the playoffs last year for the first time since 2014, and over the last 7 years, they've appeared in 5 Super Bowls, winning 3. They won 9 straight AFC West titles from 2016 to 2024, and Patrick Mahomes is back. He tore his ACL in December of last year, and now they have a legitimate running game, and Kenneth Walker III, who ran for 173 yards last week in his Kansas City debut after being named the Super Bowl MVP last season in Seattle. So these two teams met last year in week 12, and the Chiefs outlasted the Colts, winning in overtime 23-20. The Colts lead the all-time series 18-11, and they've won 5 of their last 8 outings, looking to duplicate that tonight. All the action tonight, prime timer, 8:20 Eastern Time here in Kansas City. And Charles and I look forward to bringing you all the play-by-play this evening. Sunday Night Football under the lights. But for now, we send it back to the Circle City. Casey Vallier standing by for more Countdown to Kickoff.
13: Thanks a lot, guys. Like Matt said, we will continue to dive back out to Kansas City and get Charles Arbuckle's keys to the game. Matt and Charles will also dive into bucking some trends on how the Colts can possibly get a primetime victory here coming up tonight. But up next, we're going to be joined by Colts defensive end Arden Key for the Hayes and Sun Spotlight Player of the Game. More of Countdown to Kickoff returns right after the break on the Ascension St. Vincent Radio Network.
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27: 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It is time for our Spotlight Player of the Game, brought to you by Hayes & Sons. And I know last week the Colts fell to the Ravens 41-23, but there still was some bright spots in the game. We know Shane Steichen said it wasn't good enough, but one of the highlights of the game was defensive end Arden Key, the newest member to this Colts team, as he signed with the team back in March. He had half a sack and a forced fumble on Lamar Jackson that set the Colts up deep in Baltimore territory that would eventually turn into a Colts touchdown. And like I mentioned, Arden Key is our Spotlight Player of the Game, brought to you by Hayes & Sons. We do restoration right. And Matt Taylor had a chance to catch up with Arden inside the locker room this week, and he asked him about that strip sack.
29: Just before that play, we came in as a D-line and said we needed a play. And we came out there and got the play. I think that was one of our opportunities to turn the game around, which we got the fumble, and then we scored off that play. I think that was an opportunity for us to change the game, and I think we changed the game a little bit at that point, but then we kind of lost it. after that.
0: I know this goes without saying, but how important are those types of plays to be a really reckless, disruptive, game-changing defense?
29: Very important. Give our offense another opportunity to go out there and score. It's an energy changer. And then at that point, at that particular time, we needed that energy.
0: Arden Key with us. All right, when you go back and you watch the game film from the Ravens game, you examine the pass rush. What stood out? What'd you like? What still needs to come along?
29: We just got to be disciplined in our pass rush lanes, disciplined in the call, getting the call, getting lined up, getting set and ready to go. You saw last game, we wasn't set and ready to go a lot in that game last week.
0: So you lose a game by 18 points. You've been in this league for a long time, yeah. Right? Ninth season. You've had ups. You've had downs. Yeah. You've been a part of moments like this. What's the tenor of this locker room? What's being discussed as you transition focus-wise heading into week two?
29: Urgency. Urgency. Urgency getting the call. Urgency getting lined up. And urgency ready to play when the ball snap. And that's the big thing this week. Just being urgency in our lineup. So when the ball is ready, we get to line up, have our cleats in the ground, and get ready to go.
0: All right. You played Kansas City and Patrick Mahomes. You've done so 8 times.
29: Yeah.
0: From your experience and all the history you have playing this team and a lot of times there at their place at Arrowhead Stadium, what is the key to making sure Patrick Mahomes, who is the king of backyard football, late in the down heroics, to make sure those types of plays don't happen?
29: Get your track shoes on. Get your track shoes on. With Pat Mahomes, we got to get him to throw out of a well, good pocket. When we get to him, we got to put him down. We got to get hits on him. And then on the run game, which I watched Monday, is a little different than the last 8 years. They ran the ball a lot more than they have before. And what we gave up last week, we will for sure see those runs this week.
0: Yeah, and tackling is huge. Obviously, you're never going to be perfect in that regard. But Denver had a lot of missed tackles, and a guy like Kenneth Walker really made him pay.
29: Yeah, we just got to get him on the ground. That's what you see early on in the season, missed tackles, which is more opportunities for the offense. We just got to make those opportunities less this week.
0: Follow me on this. Playing on Sunday Night Football a week after where the team doesn't put their best foot forward, is that a blessing in disguise? Because you guys know that, hey, we got a chance to rectify things in a big way against a marquee opponent on a big stage.
29: Yeah, that's a great thing about the NFL. It started early. We didn't come out week one, but it's also another opportunity. We are guaranteed another game, which is against KC, and it's on Sunday. So this opportunity is for us to showcase to the world what the Colts defense, offense, special thing, what they really about.
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27: And we're back here on Countdown to Kickoff. Tonight, the Chiefs and Colts are under the lights of Sunday Night Football. So to take a deeper look at this primetime game, let's turn on the tape and check out today's game day scouting report, which is presented by Collins Flags. The Colts fell to the Ravens in the home opener last Sunday, 41-23. But as the NFL world always says, the 24-hour rule is in full effect, and Indianapolis has turned that attention towards the Kansas City Chiefs coming up tonight on Sunday Night Football. The Chiefs last time out, they defeated the Denver Broncos on Monday Night Football. It was a different approach than the typical Patrick Mahomes and Andy Reid offensive game plan. The Chiefs ran the ball 38 times. The Colts defensive coordinator, Lou Anarumo, he talked about the Chiefs' offensive game plan on Monday, but did mention that Andy Reid, he's always been able to run the ball effectively.
26: Certainly Walker coming over, we saw him in Seattle last year. You know, really good, instinctive runner. You know, missed tackles, broken tackles. He made a lot of yards after contact. So we're going to have to do a great job wrapping up. And, you know, they're a downhill power run team. That's what Coach Reid wants to be. They've always prided themselves on that. Even when they were throwing the ball around like they were back in, you know, 20, 21, 22, you always had to defend those downhill hard ball runs. And, you know, they just called more of them.
27: Well, that running outpour from the Chiefs was 38 carries, for 220 yards with two touchdowns, averaging 5.7 yards per carry, led by Kenneth Walker, who had a great debut, over 170 yards in his first time suiting up for the Chiefs. Mahomes, he completed 55% of his passes for 184 yards, and he talked about how important the run game is going to be to help out the passing game.
2: Running the ball is so big in this league, and especially if you're able to establish that physicality, defenses have to adjust that. They can't just let you do that every single week. And so defenses are going to adjust, and they're going to come up, and they're going to play more run-stopping defenses. It'll open up the explosive passes and stuff like that, and then it's our job to hit those and make those plays happen. And so definitely was a great starting point, but we have to continue to build on it.
27: The offensive production in Kansas City was on full display on Monday, but it also was a defense that held the Broncos to just 10 points. They allowed just 176 yards of total offense and 9 first downs. Chiefs defensive coordinator Steve Spagnuolo has been one of the best defensive coordinators in football. And Shane Steichen, he talked about the amount of respect that he has for Spags.
3: I think he just does it multiple things really well. You know, he'll disguise a lot of different things, bring a lot of different pressures. And he's been doing it in that system. And he does a really good job with the young players coming in, too. I mean, he's got some new faces in there. And he gets those guys up to speed really well. You know, they do a lot of stuff on the back end from a coverage standpoint. And like I said, the pressure package, he's got a Rolodex of stuff from way back in the day. I mean, you go back and look at all his stuff. He's got a ton of stuff that he puts in, but they do execute it at a high level.
27: Well, that will all come to a head tonight as the 0-1 Colts are on the road on Sunday Night Football taking on the 1-0 Chiefs. And that is your Game Day Scouting Report presented by Collins Flags. 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American made, proudly waved. It's time to take a look at special teams presented by Damar. Remarkable people, remarkable results. And a bright spot for the Colts in week one came from rookie Seth McGowan in the return game. He had 5 kick returns for 164 yards, which was an average of just under 33 yards per return. He also had a long of 66 yards. And Matt Taylor had a chance to sit down with Seth earlier this week, and he asked him about making an impact in the return game.
4: Yeah, you know what I'm saying? As a rookie, that's the biggest thing is, you know, you obviously coming into an organization that already, you know, got their own identity established, you know, already got a culture going on. So ultimately, you just looking for ways to add on to that and, you know, contribute to that. Like I said, for them to trust me and put me in whatever situation, obviously all you want to do is take full advantage of it. And, you know what I'm saying? I feel like I did that, obviously, with things to improve on as well.
27: And keep it a focus on special teams. We also found out that Ashton Doolin would be ruled out for this game with an ankle injury. He is a key part of special teams. That ankle injury kept him out all week, and that's going to sideline him tonight. So that's going to be something to watch in special teams with Ashton Doolin. And that's going to do it for our special teams preview presented by Damar. Remarkable people, remarkable results. On the other side of this break, Matt and Charles, they're going to look at some key facts and figures from week one and how the Colts can buck some of those trends as we look forward to week two. That's all coming your way when Countdown to Kickoff returns on the Ascension St. Vincent Radio Network.
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